$1 million in debt, guys. I was about to come unglued, but I'm proof that you can change your story. 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

0: Our scripture of the day, Job 34:32. Teach me what I cannot see. If I have done wrong, I will not do so again. Sarah Blakely said, it's important to be willing to make mistakes. The worst thing that can happen is you become memorable.
1: Or infamous.
0: That's the thing. Big difference between famous and infamous.
1: For show.
0: Oof. All right. Curtis is in Austin, Texas up next. What's going on, Curtis? How can we help?
2: Hey, guys. Thanks for your time today. My wife and I, about 3 weeks ago, we were victims of a scam that targeted our credit union. There's some details to it, but the short version of the story is they got everything, including our starter emergency fund.
0: Oh!
2: Okay. And
0: how did this happen?
2: So they pose as fraud agents, and like they did everything how – this is a credit union I've been with since I was in high school. They spoofed the numbers. They followed all of the same procedures and scripts as other fraud claims that were legitimate that I've dealt with in the last 15 years that I've been with them. And so, like, all the numbers, all the phone numbers were the same, whether it was a text message or a phone call. So it was I didn't realize what had happened until after I got off the phone. And we immediately started trying to put the pieces back together.
1: Oh boy.
2: Filed a fraud claim with my credit union. They denied it because of they said it was a approved transfer, whether it was legitimate or not, that I approved the money under false pretenses, and so it doesn't qualify as fraud. They're also still trying to recover the funds, which I don't understand, but they said it could be 90 days before they know whether or not they're going to be able to get them back. They recommended an IC3 report with the FBI, which
1: yes.
2: I did. And then I did a police report that night as well. And so I've done all of that. My question is, my wife and I were talking shortly after this happened about how do we move forward? We're on baby step two. We use every dollar every day. How do we go about recovering financially, understanding there is a decent chance we don't see any of that money ever again?
0: Yeah, that's how I would live my life. Otherwise, this will just consume you and live rent-free in your head. I hope you get the money back.
1: How much was it?
2: $6,848.
1: Oh,
0: and that's
1: goodness.
0: Money you had in the account.
2: Yes. Yeah, that that included our starter emergency fund. My brother and I have always dreamed of going to a World Cup match. I'd been saving up for a ticket for that. We had saved money to replace, my wife graduated with her master's last month. We drove out to Lubbock. We put money aside, cause she was out of leave. And so we knew she was going to get docked for some days. So we put money aside to offset that. It was all of that.
1: Curtis, help the listening audience and tell us how this happened. Tell us how they contacted you. Tell us what they said. Tell us more so that if anybody else is, because chances are somebody else is in the same situation and they're wondering, I wonder if this is real or is this fraud? So tell us how it went down.
2: Yeah, they called while we were traveling for my wife's cousin's wedding. They called while I was trying to get the room key fixed and I ignored it. It showed up as being from my credit union. Like it had the name of the bank on the screen of my phone.
1: Okay.
2: I didn't answer the first call. They immediately called back a second time and then again. So it was the
1: same
2: as whenever.
1: You were like, I need to answer it. Yeah.
2: Exactly. And then when

0: And I got on the phone. They're like, "Hey, it's our fraud. It's the fraud department at bank name here, and there's been some suspicious activity on your debit card. Did you spend $360 at a Walmart in North Carolina?" "No." And so they're like, "Okay, what about $65 at a Shell in North Carolina?" "No, I'm in Houston. At the time, I was in Houston." Mm-hmm. "And not North Carolina." And so
1: how did the transfer happen? Did they say in order to protect your money, you need to transfer it here?
0: They put me through to what they called the web services team. And again, that's another department that I'd actually spoken with on the phone in legitimate circumstances before. And so they said that you should have gotten a fraud alert over text message. And there's some parts of it that I don't remember, but at the end of the day, they started sending me text message alerts that I was under the impression were tests, and those text message alerts approved three transfers that took all of our money.
1: At any point, did you give them, I'm guessing at some point, obviously you confirmed account information or gave account information. Did you know that they were doing a transfer, or did that part happen without you ever even knowing it? Because it sounds like the credit union is saying you approved a transfer. And I'm wondering what that looked like.
0: Yeah, and I may have. They told me, the folks on the phone, the scammers on the phone told me it was a test for a fraud. They were testing my fraud alerts to make sure my account was working correctly.
1: Wow.
2: Did you like Zelle the money? I'm just confused how someone can just.
0: It was real. When I called and filed the fraud report that night, it was a real time payment is what the woman said on the phone.
1: Okay.
0: It shows up as RTP.
2: Okay. And you never checked your actual bank account to see if there was any weird transactions.
0: Not before all of that. Not when the first call came in.
1: Oh. So let's run this back, because usually you will see a transaction. If they say, "Did you do this?" you can go back and see, and it'll be sitting there pending. And it's like, "No, I didn't do that." So for those listening, yeah, you always want to verify it. And Curtis, I hate that this happened to you, but so many people are going to learn from this. We have millions of people that watch and listen. The second thing is, you know, if you have fraud happen on your account, they take care of it on their end. There's almost literally really nothing you ever have to do on your end other than say, "I did or I didn't do it." So if anybody's mm-hmm. asking you to, you know, transfer the money, wire the money, anything like that, avoid it at all costs. And one thing that I like to do is if somebody calls me, I say, "Okay, hold on a second," and I'll call back. And that way you can make sure that it's legit. So then it's like, let me go on the website and let me find the number and let me call them back and say, "Hey, I was contacted about fraud." And that way we know that it's a clean,
2: and they'll confirm
1: connection.
2: Yes or no. Yes, we actually did call you, or nope, that wasn't us. That's a scam. But man, I mean, I would file a police report because you're going to need that to escalate anything. And I would also file a report with the NCUA. Which is like FDIC, but for credit unions. So it's mm-hmm. the National Credit Union Association. That's the governing regulator for credit unions. So once you have that police report, I could file it there. But again, filing all this stuff doesn't mean you're going to get your money back, but yeah. at least right. there's some attempts you can make.
0: Do we treat it? So as far as the recovery, because we've filed the police report, we've filed the IC3 report. Do we treat this like a debt and pay ourselves back to try and get back on our feet financially? Do we?
2: Yeah, you'll need to rebuild.
0: Gotten paid.
2: You'll need a starter emergency fund. You'll need enough to cover your bills. And then once you kind of have you're back to some status quo with your money, then you can start hitting play on that debt snowball. But right now, it is going to set you guys back probably, you know, at least a couple months, right?
0: Yeah, we're at least two, and there's a chance for that it would take us three with some health issues that we're navigating right now, too.
1: I am so sorry. I mean, when you said it, I got a pit in my stomach for you. That is just the worst. Sam and I have been there. We've been, you know, we had our credit cards, our debit card skimmed at an ATM machine, and they cleaned out our account, and it was heartbreaking. I mean, it is just, it makes you feel like you want to throw up. My mother-in-law just scammed out of $35,000 this week. Oof. And so it is, guys, this is just running rampant. So please just be careful out in these streets. Verify, yeah. You know, the best thing that you can do is if you get a text message, an email, a call, and you're wondering, like, maybe this really is real.
2: If your spidey senses are going off, if there's a lot of urgency on the other end, if they're asking for any kind of personal information, likely a scam.
1: Yeah, never click the link in the email. Never click the link in the text. Never call the number that they give you to call. Always go online. And a lot of times you can Google the numbers and find out if it's a scam, or you can plug it in. If you get the email, click it and make sure it's the real email and not just a front.
2: Oh, man. Wow, well, that puts this hour in the books. Remember, there's ultimately only one way to financial peace, and that's to walk daily with the Prince of Peace, Christ Jesus.
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5: A shaky ceasefire. I'm Chris DeMeo, Fox News. Iran striking a Singapore-flagged ship in the Strait of Hormuz on Thursday. The U.S. launching strikes on Iranian targets today. President Trump describing the Iranian strike as a foolish violation and says he's weighing a potential response.
6: It was fine, but it took a little beating. They shouldn't be doing that, so you'll find out.
5: The U.S. and Iran are in a 60-day window aimed at finalizing a peace deal. Former NSA's former National Security Advisor John Bolton pleading guilty to mishandling classified information. Fox's Kevin Cork in D.C. has more.
7: Prosecutors recommending he spend up to 5 years in prison and a fine of more than $2 million. The DOJ says between 2018 and 2019, he emailed more than 1,000 pages of information about his day-to-day activities as national security advisor, including top secret information, to a pair of family members, neither person authorized to receive it. The information apparently also included notes compiled for a book critical of President Trump, but prosecutors say he didn't include any of that top secret information in the book. Bolton pleaded guilty rather than going to trial, where had he lost, he could have faced decades behind bars. The case becoming even more serious when officials learned that Bolton's emails were stolen by foreign hackers.
5: Now, Bolton's attorney praised him for taking responsibility for the mistake. Sentencing is set for October. Well, the number of dead climbing in those devastating earthquakes in Venezuela, at least 920 are reported dead and more than 51,000 are missing. The 7.2 and 7.5 quakes struck late on Wednesday. The citizens have been digging through the rubble of their homes, and some say they've seen few rescue teams. Secretary of State Marco Rubio says that the U.S. response will be big, fast, and effective. And stocks falling on Friday, the Dow finishing down 45 points. 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
5: An anonymous sender claiming to have video footage of Nancy Guthrie and her alleged kidnappers the day she vanished.
11: This still remains one big mystery. TMZ's Harvey Levin says they received a dozen emails from this person who sent this ransom note, and he says it's the same person each time, and they're claiming to know the kidnappers.
12: They're saying they have video, and for one Bitcoin, they will lead authorities to the safe place where they can find this phone. They will give them the password, and that they will get both the videos and the name and address of the two kidnappers.
11: Levin says the FBI has been working with TMZ's IT team to try and track down whoever is sending these messages, and he says they're getting close. Also, after Levin got this email today, he did a social media post raising the point that this could just be a fraudster.
5: As Fox's Christina Coleman, law enforcement has not yet confirmed the authenticity of the claims. Well, supporters call it a recognition of America's religious heritage. Critics say it crosses a constitutional line. Now, on Friday, Texas made Bible stories required reading in public schools. Fox's Carmen Roberts has more.
13: Texas approves a mandatory public school reading list that includes Bible stories, expanding conservative efforts to bring Christianity into classrooms. The Republican-controlled State Board of Education approved the list on a 9-5 vote following weeks of contentious debate. The required reading begins in 2030 for the state's more than 5 million public school students. Supporters say Judeo-Christian teachings helped shape America's founding and should be reflected in the public school curriculum. Critics argue the mandate undermines local control and blurs the Constitution's separation of church and state. Carmen Roberts, Fox News.
5: And I'm Chris DeMeo. This is Fox News.
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0: Normal is broken. 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I'm George Camel here with Jade Warshaw. We're taking your calls at 888-825-5225. Reggie is kicking us off in Chicago. What's going on, Reggie?
1: Hey, what's going on, guys? So a little dilemma that I find myself in. We saved up a ton for college for my son, put it in the college fund. It grew to like $120,000. I thought for sure that would be enough to get him through like 3, maybe 4 years. And we're coming up on year two. It looks like it'll all be eaten up by the end of year two.
2: Wow.
1: And, you know,
0: I
1: feel
0: bad
1: because,
0: we
1: thought he'd be able to get some help. We thought we'd be able to get a financial aid package or some kind of assistantship. But so far, no luck because we're making too much money, they say, and we've saved up too much on the side.
2: What's it cost every year?
1: It's about $65,000 right now.
2: Whoa.
0: What do you guys make?
1: Yeah. Just over 200. And so the options we're looking at is, you know, I've got the house for sale. We've got a pretty nice house right now. Hoping to take some, you know, equity out of there to help him.
0: Oh, boy.
2: What's he studying?
0: You're going to take a HELOC to pay for your kid's college?
1: No. I was just going to sell the house and buy another one for cash and then put the money aside.
0: Okay. You know, would you downgrade anyways, or was this just for the purpose of cash flowing college?
1: Our house like doubled in value in about 5 years. And so we were thinking about just like, you know, making some cash off it and slightly downgrading. We love the place, but, you know, with property taxes and everything else going up too, we thought we could kind of, you know, have a win-win here and put the money aside and help him as well.
2: What would be the equity? What would you take if you sold it?
1: We're looking for like $1.2 million and then to buy something for about $700,000 or $800,000.
2: Okay. Let me ask you this. What's he studying, and is he the only child?
1: No, he's not the only child. His sister's coming up behind in about 4 years, and there's not as much saved for her account, so we'll probably have the same problem there. And he is he's a film major, actually, not too far from you guys, at Belmont University there.
0: Okay.
2: Interesting.
0: And what's his end goal with filmmaking?
1: What's that?
0: What's his end goal with filmmaking?
1: I mean, he's already put out his own documentary that's on Netflix and Amazon Prime right now. Yeah, he was able to put something out professionally in high school. So
0: that's nuts. What does he need school for?
2: That's my question. Concerned about that.
0: People
2: actually
0: are going to school to get the degree to hopefully one day be on Netflix
2: and he's
0: Amazon.
2: Already on there.
1: I hear you. I mean, so I have no degrees and my wife has 4 degrees. So we kind of see it both ways. I mean, I don't think you need a degree to do something great.
2: Absolutely.
1: But at the same time, like he's filling it there and, you know, he's connected on Music Row there and with a lot of people there. So we do think there's some benefits there. It's also, you know, a Christian university. So we're, you know, enjoying that aspect of him kind of growing up in that. But it's just more than we thought we'd ever end up paying. And
2: have you
1: trying to figure out, should we let him, you know, I mean, even if he takes a part-time job, it's not going to help that much. I mean, $5,000.
0: Your income is the secret sauce here.
2: So you've, so obviously there's a problem to solve. I agree with you on that. You've explored the avenue of solving the financial side of it. Has there been any talk or exploration on what other education avenues there are? Like, is there another way that he could pursue some education in the same field that's not at the expense of Belmont that you guys can actually afford? I would love for you guys to explore that side of the equation because it does exist, and I would hate for you to feel like you're backed against this wall. This is the only place he can go to school.
1: Yeah.
2: Do you see what I'm saying? What have you guys looked at on that of the equation?
1: Yeah, we've looked around a little bit. We haven't really done all of our homework there. He's kind of he's got a hard head a little bit. So like when he finds a path, he likes to, you know, that's how he was able to put out his own documentary in high school, basically, right? He just gets stuff done. So
2: that's true, but he's not getting done
1: there.
2: Well, can I talk to you like parent to parent?
1: Yep.
2: It's not his choice because you're paying. So you do. He doesn't get to choose that part, right? You can say, we can either afford this or we can't. We're willing to do this or we're not. So you still do hold a level of say-so in this conversation. And I don't want you to forget that because selling your house and taking the equity is a huge step. George and I haven't asked you what you have in retirement yet. And you know that the sister's coming on down the line and there could be some expense there. So let's ask those questions. What do you guys have locked away in retirement? Hopefully it's juicy.
1: We've been teaching FPU for a while. We haven't in the last 5 years since COVID, but we followed the Ramsey principles for a long time. So we have over $1 million in retirement right now. The house is $1 million plus.
3: Awesome.
1: And things are going really well, kind of in our about 110 or so right now.
3: Oh, fantastic.
2: Okay, that's good.
3: So you're talking like $2 million. You'll walk away in profit of like $900,000, something like that.
1: Yeah, the goal is over $1 million. Yeah, and then buy something for, you know, I'm fine buying something for 6 or 7 and, you know, just putting some cash on the side. So,
3: okay.
2: Let me just lay out the options.
3: It's going to be your choice, but here's your options. Number one, of course, sell the house, use some of the profits to cash flow the rest of college, and probably lock some away for the daughter too. Right?
1: Yep.
3: Option two, we don't sell the house and we use this income that you have, and that's going to mean sacrifices in the budget to go, we got a cash flow of 60 grand of school out of our $200,000 in income. That's option two. And then the last option is what Jay's been talking about, which is, could he transfer to Middle Tennessee State if they have a filmmaking program and still be just as fine?
2: And he's got relationships. Keep building those relationships. Keep getting indoors. Keep working on set. Like, all of those on-the-job experiences is really what's going to help him. So, those are the three options.
3: I tell you this, is this company has hired a lot of guys who have went to film school or have the audio degrees in this media creative space, and they don't get paid more because they went to Belmont versus MTSU.
2: I can tell you that right now.
3: So I just want to make sure that we're clear on the ROI of this degree. And again, he's the secret sauce in all of this, not this piece of paper that says, hey, you sat in class and did great and maybe learned a thing or two.
2: Especially
3: the real experience
2: in the arts.
3: Of making the films, making the connections, building his you know, portfolio, getting on Netflix. His professor probably doesn't have a documentary on Netflix. He should be teaching this class.
2: Facts.
1: I think we're on the same page there. So I just wanted to hear somebody else say it. Yeah. So I appreciate you guys.
3: Have him watch this call and he can message me and, you know, just rip me a new one if he's upset. But I just think he's so sharp that we need to look at this a little bit more, you know, cautiously to go, dude, do you really want to graduate with a bunch of debt? No, that's off the table.
2: That's off the table.
3: And you guys selling your house, making all these sacrifices, you can do that. You're awesome parents. But it just feels like a pretty drastic move for something that's avoidable.
2: Yeah, and I also want to call this out too, and I don't know that this is true, but it's worth saying. I think a lot of times you can get focused on the notoriety of the way a university title sounds. Oh, they went to Belmont. Oh, they went to, you know, Juilliard. Oh, they went to Harvard.
3: Princeton.
2: Ivy League. Sorry.
3: A lot of conversations to have, Reggie. I hope you can talk to him and come up with a game plan. The key is you guys are unified on what the plan is. There's no surprises, and you make peace with whatever decision you make. Out of those three, you got to make peace with it and go, all right, this is a season. It's not forever. We're going to be okay, but the goal is we're going to avoid debt and make sure he graduates in 4 years or less.

0: You know, the first time I became a dad, something flipped. 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

0: Susie is up next in Knoxville, Tennessee. Susie, welcome to the Ramsey Show.
1: Thank you very much. How's everybody today?
0: We are doing great. It's a pleasure to talk to you.
1: As I told the gentleman that answered the phone, I'm retired. I'm 69 years old. I have a security after Medicare. It's taken out. It's $1,800 a month. I get a pension that's $293.70 a month, plus twice a month, maybe three times. I do a little side thing on the weekend and make an extra $100 each time, which I pay my tithes first. I pay my bills. I have excellent credit. But if something comes up out of the way, my washer tears up, I need new tires, I have to put it on the credit card because I don't have it sitting around. Mm-hmm. I had the emergency fund, $1,000 saved, and something happened that I had to use that. Now, right now, I have a bill where I was in the hospital, $500 and something, so I'm paying that every month to get it paid off. But I just feel strapped when I was working as a nurse. I made good money. I'm thankful for what I get. But if something comes up, I feel like I'm in the hole again.
0: Yeah.
1: So any suggestions would help. Thank you.
2: Susie, yeah, I can imagine how you're feeling. You know, it's just one thing goes wrong and it kind of just sets off a crisis financially.
1: Yes.
2: How are
1: mm-hmm.
2: you living right now? Are you in a paid for house? Are you renting? Do you have a mortgage? What's going on there?
1: I have a mortgage and I've been adding some to it because I'd read if I can get an extra payment each year, then that takes off so many years. So
0: what's the mortgage payment every month?
1: Usually like $479. I've been putting an extra $40 or $50 with it.
0: Okay.
1: With that extra, it was my parents' house for years, and then moved down here and was rent for a while, but now I bought it.
2: What's left to go on that mortgage?
1: Probably, I don't know, 50 something or $1,000. And then I have a car that should be paid off within 6 months.
2: Can you tell us what the mortgage is worth?
1: Car.
2: If you were to sell that house, not that you will.
1: About $150,000, maybe. I think I saw that, and that was where they raised the taxes to, and they said it was worth that.
2: Okay.
1: But right now in this area, some homes are $1,000 something to $2,000.
0: Wow.
1: And I wouldn't be able to.
0: So let me recap your debt here. You have about $500 in medical debt. You've got the $50,000 mm-hmm. on the mortgage, and then what's left mm-hmm. on that car loan?
1: Probably $6,000. That's what I'm saying. I'm hope to have it.
0: Okay.
1: Anytime I've had money along the way, I put it toward the principal, and so that's about what's left.
0: Yeah.
1: So I'm looking about 6 months to have it paid off.
2: And is there anything else on the credit card, Susie? Because you said you were putting other things like tires and –

0: like that?
1: Well, before I got sick with pneumonia, I had paid those back down to zero.
0: Okay.
1: So right now, it's just what was left that the insurance didn't pay.
0: Okay.
1: And a couple of co-pays while I went in, but I've already paid $200 toward that, so there's about $500 and something left.
0: Okay.
2: And you're bringing home about $2,100 a month total?
1: That sounds
0: $1,800
1: about right. And that, and yeah, well, then, right, and then the $200 for that side thing I do, but one of those side things, I always pay my car insurance.
2: Yeah.
1: Out of one, which doesn't take it all.
0: So we'll call it $2,300 a month.
1: Okay.
0: To be fair. Now, Susie, what about your health? You mentioned medical bills. Tell us about your health. Are you able to, if you did want to get out there and do something, are you able to get out there and do a small amount of work if you needed to?
1: Well, that's why I do that on the side where I make the extra $269.
0: Yeah.
1: And I've been nursing for almost 30 years, so that's all I'm going to say. No, it'd be hard to do a regular job.
0: Right,
1: I've got bad shoulders, bad knees,
0: and
1: just keep on.
2: Wow.
1: You know, and like I say, I know I pay tithes, God's faithful, but it's just something's always going on. And, you know, I just get frustrated with what I call feeling strapped.
0: Yeah, yeah. Absolutely.
1: Like I said, I have a...
2: Well, there's hard all around
1: that.
2: You. It's going to be hard either way. It's going to be hard to sacrifice and work 15 hours a week. It's going to be hard to stay in the cycle that you're in. And so at this point, it's going, all right, what's the hard that's going to get me to where I want to go 5 years from now, 10 years from now? You know, God willing, you live another 30 years. Where are we going to be? How are we going to be living as inflation continues and our income stays fixed? Now, your Social Security will go up incrementally, but not enough to make a dent. And so what you're doing now is
1: like
2: doing
1: I
2: a
1: said.
2: Lot of, you're doing a lot of good things. You're just doing them all at the same time. And that's why you're treading water. So I would stop any extra payments on anything except for your smallest debt right now. And really, you need to get that $1,000 emergency fund stacked back up. So if you stopped all of your extra payments, you kept the side work, could you save up $300, $400, $500 in a month to put away in savings?
1: I could save something, you know, I'm just not for sure. It just seems like I said, I always pay my tithes first and, so that comes off first, and,
0: we want you to do that.
1: Comes off first.
2: Have you ever done a budget, Susie, where you laid out, okay, here's my $2,300, here's all of my expenses, because you seem to know your numbers well, down to the pennies.
1: I hunt for that penny too if I can't find it. So, but I pretty much, when it goes in the bank, sometimes I even get up, and when I know it's in there, and I pay everything off, and then what I have left.

0: over. And to George's point, instead of saying, okay, I'm going to use that margin to put extra on the house, or I'm going to use that margin to do something over here, take all that margin and start paying off that medical debt. It's good that you're not currently putting anything, you know, on credit cards. Or what you can do, Susie, is kind of take that moment and look out over the horizon and say, okay, what do I see that could potentially be something outside of my normal budget? Do I need an oil change? Do, you know, am I starting to notice that the tires are getting bald? And really take that time to plan and say, okay, I actually might need to, instead of putting extra on the debt this month, I might need to plan for an oil change, or I might need to plan to replace these tires, or I might, do you see what I'm saying? And the budget will really help you get ahead and be able to take care of the things. Cause we think that you have the margin to kind of cash flow things as they come, at least at this point. But if we can get you doing that and then gradually pay off this $500, gradually build up a little bit more savings beyond the $1,000, then suddenly you get in a place where if something pops up, it may be an emergency, but it won't feel like a crisis. And you certainly won't have to lean over and rely on credit cards or debt.
1: Susie, we're rooting for you to figure this out, get out of this consumer debt, build up an emergency fund. And at this point, it's going to be surviving for the foreseeable future unless we can see a change in that income. If you can get your health and energy back up to work, even a little bit would go a long way. If you can double that $300 to $600, that's some breathing room right there. And Jade, it's a stark reminder for everyone out there that Social Security will not be enough. And if you're young, it may not exist. And I'm looking at the data here. The trust fund will be depleted by 2032. That doesn't mean it's going to go away. It just means that the benefits would be reduced by about 20%. Yep. Which for someone like Susie, imagine her getting a pay cut of 20%.
0: Yeah, I mean, yes, it was already not enough. And for Susie, if I were in your shoes, it sounds like you're in a good church community. I'd be looking for families who need somebody to sit with the kids for a few hours before mom and dad get home. If you can get into that area, that's something that you can do to make a lot of money fast. And it's, you know, you don't have to be on your feet all day or anything like that. So try to get involved with some families, that need help with, not babies, but younger kids.

0: If you're getting close to Medicare age, let me tell you what I'm seeing and hearing. 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
15: 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What's going on, Hunter?
16: How's it going?
15: We're doing great. How are you?
16: I'm not too bad. Glad I got into talk to you guys today.
15: We're happy to talk to you. What's going on? What's your question today?
16: So I've just been recently engaged, and we're looking to get married sooner than later. But she has about $18,000 in debt between a car loan and student loans. I live at home. We both live at home still. I have a very stable job.

0: job, and financially I have a lot saved up in savings.
1: How much?
0: What makes sense? About $135,000.
1: Nice.
2: Way to go. How old are you?
0: 23.
2: Wow. What do you make?
0: About last year, I think I took home like $88,000.
1: Good.
2: You're crushing it, man. Okay.
0: Thanks.
2: So no wedding date. So she's got $18K. You're debt-free with a whole bunch of money in the bank.
0: Pretty much. Like, we'd obviously like to get a house sooner than later, but the market's kind of tough right now. Like, we don't want to just jump on something just to live together. We're both comfortable at home and everything. Both,
1: yeah.
0: You know, looking better to save the money. But I just don't know. You know, I totally agree with Dave's rule. You know, once you say I do, you're one. Everything should be together. And that's how my parents have made it work. That's how I see things. But would it make sense to start that debt-free and clear our marriage pretty much from the start? Or am I better off putting that, say, $20,000 into investing even more or something?
1: I mean, there's no date on the books. And so I would not put any money onto her debt until, to your point, until the day that you say I do. In the meantime, because you've said that it's also important for you that you guys are thinking about buying a house, I probably would not invest that money. I'd probably park whatever's left after you paid off the, well, and this is assuming there's debt left by the time you get married, by the way, because she should be working hard to pay that off in the meantime. But I'd probably keep that $135 parked in a high-yield savings account. I'd separate it, though. I'd put aside what you think is going to be 3 to 6 months of your expenses, at least 3 months of projected expenses once you were to move into a house, and then I'd put the rest aside and start piling up a down payment. The reason I said 3 months of what you project your expenses will be is because you've said, hey, we want to move into a house. We know that it's going to be more expensive, right, than living at home. So really think about what that would be with a mortgage and with some of the other things that are required living in your own place. And I'd make sure to have that stacked up. But my biggest expectation is I'd be talking with her now and say, okay, these are my philosophies on debt. What's your philosophy? And do you plan on working hard to get this paid off in the meantime? I mean, I know we don't have a date set, but I'd be looking to see if she's hitting the ground running on this debt.
0: Yeah, no, 100%. She was paying pretty much like close to 70% of what she makes, throwing it into everything she has.
1: Okay.
0: So
1: then
0: like,
1: it should mostly be gone.
2: And whatever's left, yeah, let's pile our money together in one checking or savings account and go, all right, let's clear the debt. Let's have the emergency fund. Anything left becomes our down payment money. And then see where you're at.
0: Okay.
1: Now, I will say, let me add this to the mix. So I feel like that part of the subject is kind of put to bed. Let's talk about the house buying part, because both of you have been living at home. It sounds like both of you have never lived on your own. Honestly, George, I would advise you guys to rent someplace first as opposed to just jumping right into home buying, because home buying is a fabulous thing. It's a wonderful thing. It's necessary to build wealth. But at the same time, it is a huge change in life. And if you've never lived on your own, I would start with maybe renting an apartment or renting a small place together just to get the feeling of what it feels like. Get that first year of marriage under your belt.
2: Yeah. Getting married is already enough of a change. So to add home ownership on top of that, it's just going to feel like, whew, I just grew up real fast. So there's no rush to buy a house. You are doing so well. I have no fear that you're going to buy a great house and do it with a whole lot of peace with this wonderful gal. So it's kind of logistics at this point of paying off the debt. I would not wait until her debt is paid off to get married. I would go ahead and go, hey, we're engaged. What are we doing wasting time here? Like, don't you want to move in and spend your life together?
1: Yeah, what is the holdup?
0: Exactly. So, like, we've been together since high school, so we've been together 7 years, and now it just seemed like the right time where I felt financially enough that I could support her. Worst case, if something happened, but the main reason also right now is like getting married sooner than later is for health insurance.
1: Okay. Oh, because you're going off of mom and dad's?
0: Correct. Yeah. Like I've had mine since I was 19 when I started my job, which I work for the state. So it's very good benefits and very good health insurance.
1: Okay.
0: But she's like kind of in need of the insurance.
1: Understood.
0: So that was kind of the thing of like I wasn't sure since it would be like a sooner than later kind of move-in date and stuff.
2: Are you saying she's on her parents' insurance and she'd lose that once you're married?
0: Correct.
2: And then you can't add her to yours once you're married?
0: Yes. Like, the main reason for getting married soon would be to get her on, like, the better insurance to see.
2: Got it.
0: than normal doctors.
1: You know, I don't love making a marriage choice based off of insurance. I would much rather you guys make it based off of here's when we think it's time, you know, we feel good about this.
0: It's like the insurance is a part of it. That was just like the insurance is like the urgency of it. But uh-huh. we've been saying like, I mean, for probably 3 years now, I've been saying I have a wife. It's just we're not married.
1: Well, that's here, neither here nor there. You got to get married before you have a wife.
2: It's like, I'm debt free other than this loan I got to pay off.
0: This is the girl.
1: Yes.
0: Absolutely.
1: Okay. I'm going to say it again. If it's time to get married, go ahead and get married and don't let life insurance stop you. But my biggest pieces of advice to you, there's three pieces. So this is your homework. Write it down. Number one, you said this and George and I said it. Don't pay off any debt until you're married. That's number one. Thing number two is I would advise that you rent a little while, at least 1 year before you get married. And thing number three, this is a new topic. When you do go to purchase a house, please, please, please keep in mind if, you know, you guys seem like you're planners and you're, we're going to do this and then we're going to have babies and we're just, when you buy a house, think about what it might look like if one of you were to stay home with a baby. Okay. And make sure you're buying a house based off what those plans are. Don't bite off more than you can chew because, you know, all of that matters in the grand scheme of things.
2: Yeah, if you kept that mortgage payment 100%. To 25% of your after-tax monthly income,
1: that's a win.
2: Then anything she brings in is gravy. And now you guys are doing
0: fair
2: great.
0: Enough.
2: You could pay off the house. I mean, this is what my wife and I did, Hunter, and this is not saying it's prescriptive. You don't have to do this. But my wife and I got really aggressive. We almost treated baby step six, paying off the house, like baby step two. We knocked that thing out in 26 months. And then when we started a family and had a baby, it wasn't a financial discussion about could she stay home. It was just an emotional one. And she left her nine-year career here at Ramsey. And so I want you to have those kinds of options. And that's why we don't want you to rush into anything. Do everything with peace. You're 23.
1: You
2: average homeowner is now 40 years old.
1: When I saw that, I almost fell out of my chair.
2: So you are ahead of the curve. Don't let anyone say,
0: like, man,
2: go get a house.
0: Like 26.
1: No, you got time. You got time, brother. You got a lot of time. And
2: I am not worried about Hunter.
0: And then I have one more question, too.
2: Hit me.
0: What should I be putting into, like, for my future here? Like, I have a 401k, I have a pension, stuff like that.
1: Yeah.
0: What else should I be putting into right now, being this young and having the savings?
2: Like, oh, I got you, Hunter. I'm going to gift you a virtual ticket to Investing Essentials. It's happening September 1st and 2nd, and you can tune in, watch Dave Ramsey and I unpack his wealth playbook of how we've created so many millionaires, what Dave actually does with his money, and we'll walk through the exact steps, the exact sort of waterfall you should do with that 15% that we recommend investing. That's the step that you're on currently.
1: And the truth is, though, if you want, Hunter, you can wait up to 3 years. If you say, I want to forego investing for a while we're saving up a down payment and potentially doing what George said and paying full cash for a home, I might absolutely do that. You're 23 years old. You've got plenty of time. And to be able to buy a house in cash is really a major deal for you.
2: Compound growth will do the heavy lifting as you work for the next 30 to 40 years. So taking a year or two off to get into that house could be worth it.

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0: Christopher's up next in Huntsville, Alabama. What's going on, Christopher?
1: Hey, not too much. How are you guys doing?
0: We're doing great. What's your question today?
1: Hey, that's wonderful. Hey, I just want to say thank you guys, first of all, for everything you guys do. I've been pulling the baby steps for the last 3 years, having stepped to, from baby step one and currently baby step six.
2: Way to go.
1: Having gone through FPU, and I've paid off about $50,000 in consumer debt and saved up about $200,000 for my mortgage.
2: Nice.
1: Which is leads to the question at hand. So basically, I had this lump sum for my mortgage. I kept that fire going after I paid off the consumer debt. Met my wife, married my wife. She, shout out to her for putting up with all my crazy Ramsey antics over the last couple of years. But we've kept that fire going, and we've been able to save up, you know, the amount of money that we owe on the mortgage.
0: Wow.
1: Lucky for me, I bought a house in COVID, so I locked in a really low interest rate. So it's an interest rate of 2.9%. And I've got that amount. We've got about $200,000 saved. We owe about $160,000 on the mortgage. And so I'm really, really struggling. I'm definitely the nerd, super analytical, looking at everything, you know, looking at all the numbers. And from some really rough calculations I've done, putting that money into a brokerage account over the course of the remainder of the mortgage, which is about 24 years, essentially the principal amount made on that amount would essentially pay the mortgage every month, right? And then at the end, I would still have that principal amount that I put into the brokerage account plus, you know, some additional money. So I'm just really, really struggling with knowing what to do, whether to take that money and put it in the house and just be completely debt free, no longer have a mortgage, or put it into that brokerage account, you know, a safe, you know, brokerage account tracking the S&P 500. You know, that is going to get that, you know, anywhere from 6 to 12%, you know, if not more yield, depending on the year, over the course of the next 24 years. I'm stuck. I don't know what to do.
0: Yeah, you've spreadsheeted your way into oblivion.
2: And Christopher, you're not wrong.
1: I am.
2: You're not wrong, by the way, I love that you ran out those numbers, and I love that you did the math on that. And I'll be honest with you. This is probably one of the teachings that we have that's not about the math. It's not about the numbers. It's more about the mentality behind it. And Dave will tell you, I'll tell you, George will tell you, there's people forget to account for risk and they forget to account for peace in this equation. And I have a good feeling, George, you've paid off a mortgage, so you're probably better to talk about this, but he's leaving out what it feels like to actually have a paid off mortgage.
0: Yeah.
2: And he's leaving out the idea of if you did have a paid off mortgage, would you borrow? And the answer is likely no. I mean, I could tell you, I've been hosting the show not as long as Dave. I've hosted for 4 years. I've never once heard someone call back and say, I paid off my mortgage and I hated it and I'd like to go get another mortgage, please, so that I'd like to borrow against it so I can invest. I've just never heard it.
0: Yeah, Christopher, I can't out-math you on this one because there's too many variables, right? We're comparing something that's a guaranteed obligation, which is your mortgage, versus something with a variable return, the market. And I understand, 24 years, I believe you. It's going up and
2: yeah,
0: to the right,
2: that's
0: bud.
2: Right.
0: And you probably could make a spread. The question I have for you is, what's your end game here? What's your goal? Is it to have 4.9 million versus 4.6 million? Because that's probably what we're talking about here.
1: Yeah, no, 100%. And I'm really glad you asked that question because that ultimately, you know, I think for me, it's ultimately what is the price of that piece, right? And that's what I got to decide. That's the decision I'm struggling with.
2: What's your wife say?
1: You know,
2: what's she say about it?
1: She supports me. She is such a sweetheart. She supports me. She trusts me with finances.
2: But you know, what's her opinion?
1: She's very involved, but.
2: What's her opinion? I know she trusts you, but what's her opinion?
1: Sure. Honestly, I'm not sure. I mean, I think she supports whichever one it is. I mean, if we decide to pay it off, I think she's cool with that.
2: Yeah.
1: If I had to ask her right now, I think she would want us to pay it off, honestly.
2: Okay. I find out from her. And if she seems indifferent, I would challenge her to say, no. I want you to formulate your own thought around this, and I want to know what you think. That's so important when it comes to your money. And I would, especially on something like this, I would get her opinion and make sure she has one to contribute, even though, of course, she does trust you. I mean, that should go without saying.
1: 110%.
0: Have you done the math on investing the payment once you pay it off?
1: Not 100%. And so I'm currently working with a couple of trusted financial advisors to kind of run the exact numbers. Because for me, you know, that'll really help me kind of understand what it is, you know, I'm really looking at to be able to make that decision. Because in my head, if it's like less than $500,000, $500,000, and I don't say that like that's not a lot of money, but in 30 years, right, if that difference is about $500,000, then we're looking at $5 or $6 million. Okay, maybe it doesn't matter as much, but if it's like $1 million or $1.5 million difference, then it's like, okay, well, that's pretty significant. And so that is one piece that I definitely have on my to-do list to, you know, look at and evaluate to, you know, see what makes sense for me. But to answer your early question, you know, my entire goal with all of this has just been to, you know, leave a legacy for my family, my future family. I don't have kids yet, but, you know, I just wasn't raised in a household with money, and I'm just trying to change my family tree and just, you know, that's my ultimate goal to answer your question about that.
2: Well, one thing I will say, I loved hearing your heart around that, and it's no doubt about it that you're thinking about your family and thinking about what's going to be best for them. You don't have kids yet, but I will say this, having a paid off mortgage, we talked about this in the previous call, having a paid off mortgage and bringing kids in the family, it creates so many options for you. And I just love that conversation of it. And I mean, the other side of it is from this side of the desk, when people call in, I can tell you when tough times come in life, whether it's a job loss or a diagnosis or just things in life not going the way that we planned, the number one thing that people want to protect is their home. They don't want to lose their mortgage. They want to make sure that everything is okay, because your home is your safe place, right? Like, that is the ultimate place that you want to find, you know, shelter and security and comfort. And so from that point of view, that's why I always lean towards, if people can make the choice that's going to protect that, ultimately, it's going to give them the most peace. And if you're doing and making decisions from a place of peace and freedom and options, then you are going to make the best choice. So that's kind of where I'd leave it. I think you're a really smart guy. I think whatever you do, you're going to do it in a really methodical and in intentional way. So I'm really not worried about you, Christopher.
0: Yeah, there's nothing on fire here, but here's how I look at it. Do you want to spend the rest of, you know, the next 24 years making the payment, trying to get the spread, checking the accounts, or do you want to spend it just living your life and you do what you want with that payment? Maybe you invest a bunch of it. Maybe you give some of it. Maybe you invest for your kids with that mortgage payment. I don't know, but there's so many things you can do, and I don't want you to get too short-sighted going, well, life is about the spread. Life is about investing, because we didn't buy a house to leverage it. You just sort of, this fell in your lap, this amazing once-in-a-generation interest rate. And you're right that everyone around you is telling you, dude, that would be so dumb if you paid that off, bro. You can make so much money. And again, we don't buy this home to make money. You make money from your job. Sure. You make money from investing. Yeah. We don't need to do it based on a spread. So it's up to you. I'll tell you, I did it. I've never once calculated how much I could have made if I didn't pay off the mortgage, because I simply don't care. I got a toddler, an infant, a crippled dog. I got too much to worry about versus a spread. So I think you'll make the right decision that's right for your family. And again, you've got the option to always pay it off. I just don't want you to be losing sleep at night over this decision. It's simply not worth it.
2: And I will say, George just said something so true. You can pay it off. And if you don't like it, you can borrow the money back.
0: It'll be at a higher interest rate though, Jade.
2: That's
0: true. It's going to be at 6%.
2: That's true.
0: It's going to crush him.
2: Yeah.
1: Man. Yeah, that would be absolutely crazy.
0: And what's cool,
1: no,
0: Christopher, is 100% equity. The next home you buy, which everyone's like, that's my forever home, you'll likely buy another home in your lifetime, right?
1: Yeah.
0: Now you have all that equity to roll into the next one, and then you'll likely be paying cash. That's what happened to us. Paid off the mortgage, stayed in the house, sold the house, saved up along the way because we could, because we didn't have a mortgage payment. And then all of a sudden you're like, sweet, I just bought a house in cash. This is crazy.
2: And you know, there's a mental component to that that I really like, because a guy like you, Christopher, let's pretend you did what you're thinking and you put the $200,000 in and, you know, you invested it. A guy like you is not going to like the feeling of pulling from that nest egg to buy something in cash. But when it's already, the equity is already in your home and it's kind of like earmarked for living, it's going to feel a lot easier for you to take that money and roll it into your next cash home purchase. So that is a really good point that George made.
0: Life is full of uncontrollables, and paying off that house is a forced savings plan.
2: Yep.
0: And I love that. It gives me a whole lot of peace, and I think you'll find the same, Christopher.
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6: The U.S. retaliates. I'm Deborah Valentine, Fox News. The U.S. striking Iranian targets after Iranian drones attacked a cargo ship despite a memorandum of understanding between the U.S. and Iran. Fox's Jennifer Griffin reports from Washington.
7: The airstrikes lasted about 1 hour. Four targets were struck. A senior U.S. official tells me six U.S. warplanes were involved in the strikes. The targets were along the Iranian coast, bordering the Strait of Hormuz and Keshem Island. In what was said to be a post from Iranian broadcasting, Iran has repeatedly stated that the situation in the Strait of Hormuz will not return to what it was before the U.S. attack on Iran. Any transit through the strait must follow the routes announced by Iran. Otherwise, the security of vessels cannot be guaranteed. But Iran's state-run media Fars News Agency says those threats of escalation are fake.
6: Vice President J.D. Vance claimed that Iranians should pick up the phone if they have disagreements about the memorandum. A major update in the disappearance of Nancy Guthrie, the mother of today's show co-host Savannah Guthrie. TMZ reports receiving an authenticated email from someone claiming to have video evidence of the events surrounding her abduction.
8: TMZ's Harvey Levin says that TMZ has received about a dozen emails from this person. He says it's the same person each time, and they're claiming to know the kidnappers.
9: They're saying they have video. And for one Bitcoin, they will lead authorities to the safe place where they can find this phone. They will give them the password, and that they will get both the videos and the name and address of the two kidnappers.
8: Levin says the FBI has been working with TMZ's IT team to try and track down whoever is sending these emails.
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6: Democratic socialist candidates are gaining traction in some cities in the ongoing primaries. Fox's Lucas Tomlinson.
14: Gordillo says he is not happy with just a few primary wins. He wants to march upstate and unseat New York Governor Kathy Hochul. Here in Washington, some Democratic lawmakers said they welcome their socialists into their ranks. Here's how House Speaker Mike Johnson described the socialist candidates.
15: There are many Mamdanis popping up all around the country. It is a dangerous thing. This is not a joke. We're in a fight right now to save the republic.
14: And in Colorado, Denver's Democratic Socialist Ethiopian-born candidate Melad Kiros supports ending all U.S. aid to Israel and will be running in the state's primary on Tuesday.
6: This comes days after three Democratic Socialist candidates won primaries in New York City. President Trump delivered the keynote address at the Faith and Freedom Coalition's Road to Majority Conference today. He called for an end to universal mail-in balloting, proposing that mail-in options be restricted to the elderly, those with illnesses or disabilities, and military personnel serving abroad.
16: California, they're going to go for weeks and weeks and weeks. And you know what they do? They cheat. How many votes do we need? How many votes? That's why they take their time. How many votes do we need? Okay, here they are.
6: The president's comments, it taking more than a week to call the marquee gubernatorial race in California and to determine the runoff candidates for Los Angeles mayor following primary elections this month. A poll worker said two federal officers visited her at a voting location during New York's primaries to confront her about a social media post she'd written. It criticized the ICE officer who fatally shot Renee Good in Minneapolis. Paige Lynn Gagne said the confrontation happened Tuesday while she was working at a polling location in Syracuse. Two officers gave Gagne a written notice stating that she might be in violation of federal laws. I'm Deborah Valentine. This is Fox News.
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0: I'm Guy Benson. Welcome back. There was some sort of Graham Plattner event up in Maine, a Nazi tattoo, self-described communist guy, and his supporters had a little warm-up act for him. I don't necessarily know if they spend much time in church singing hymns, but maybe this is their version of that. Cut 52.
1: We will not. We will

That's enough. That's enough. So I'm so sorry. I'm sorry for that. Was there a wood block there at the end? Oh, it's weird. It's an element of our culture. I don't get it. It's weird. We will not be controlled. We're sovereign in our bodies and so, like, do they know they're running against Susan Collins? This is so bizarre. Okay. I apologize. I apologize for subjecting you to that. Joe Concha, up next. It'll be better, I promise. Keep it here.

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0: on the Guy Benson Show with the great Victor Davis Hanson of the Hoover Institution. And Victor, to continue that thought, there's a lot of love for America and surging patriotism around this big July 4th celebration, 250 years after 1776. But it's against a backdrop of waning, fading patriotism among certain groups of Americans, including very much the young. This is something that we've lamented on this show. I know you have as well in some of your writings. And part of the problem to which you attribute all of this is America's youth not understanding our own history. What lessons of history don't they know, and what should they know?
1: The university and K through 12 are therapeutic now, so it's a sin of commission and omission. They omit things that we all used to grow up with. I'm 72, but we had when we had a music class, it was a music class in fifth grade, and we went through America the Beautiful, My Country 'Tis of Thee, The Star Spangled Banner, God Bless America. Then we went into American Folk Tales, Stephen Foster. So that gave us, it was music, art. It was a holistic approach, literature, that we read about, and biography was very important. We read about biographies of Lou Gehrig. We read of George Washington, of course, but the whole curriculum across the board in multi-disciplines was about how unique the United States, and it didn't seem like brainwashing. It was more of a discovery, and we don't do that at all. And we've replaced it with sort of a feel-good, you're important, T-ball attitude and DEI and things like that. And the result of it is we don't have any idea who gave us everything we have. So if I have students, even when I talk to them at Stanford and I say Iwo Jima, Okinawa, Bella Wood, Gettysburg, they don't know what I'm talking about. And if you say we're here in California, we had the most sophisticated California water project in the world of water transference, and now we're using it and we're not maintaining it. They don't know what you're talking about. And if you don't know that, then you deprecate the past. You say they were racist or they were sexist or they were wanting or they didn't have our technology, but you don't have any sense of gratitude that you are walking among ghosts. That all this stuff that we have, this infrastructure from the Hoover Dam to the White House, was built for a purpose by better generations in some way, much poorer generations that didn't have our technology and lifestyles, but they bequeathed to us the system, and their idea was that whatever they got, they were going to pass on something better. And I don't see that very often in our leaders today that talk about that. And one of them, Barack Obama, just dedicated his library the other day. And before he could even open his mouth, he was attacking the founders. And he said, well, you know, the Declaration promised all men are equal, but, you know, we never fulfilled that privilege. For he may be technically right, but he had no idea that that was a big, big debate when John Adams delegated five people to write the Declaration. And Jefferson wanted that in to abolish slavery, even though he was a slave owner, but that would have torn apart the Union. That was the idea. The Southerners said, we're not going to join if you start that in. So they knew that they had to get rid of slavery, and they knew that when they did get rid of slavery, they were going to have a civil war. And they couldn't have a civil war until they had a nation. But for Obama, that's just, there's no acknowledgement of that at all. The other thing, very quickly, Guy, is we never make any comparisons. Ilhan Omar comes over here and she tells us she was surprised what a trashy country is and that dictators are worse here than they were in Somalia. And no one has confidence to defend the country and say to her, well, wait a minute. You came over here. We didn't ask you to come. You came here and now you're insulting the host that gave you a free education, that you're in the upper middle class. According to your own financial statement, you're worth $30 million. Ms. Omar, do you know that most of the people who came with you to Minnesota from Somalia were connected with the Saeed Berry government, the genocidal government? Your own father was a colonel in his army. And we don't say to you, you all have blood on your hands. You were participating either actively or latently with killing 200,000 people. And then you came over here as refugees and you sort of erase that whole past, and then you won't do the same for your host. You start to bring up past about how we're so racist or sexist or we had slaves, and no one counters them. And I think that we need to be much more aggressive about critics of the United States compared to what? Mm-hmm. Tell us what the alternatives are. Tell us about your country that you came. I have a lot of Indian friends from India, and they are coming very frequently. That we have a big scandal here about Indian truck drivers. And I was in an argument with my friends, and I said, what would happen in India if a bunch of Americans came over there and they were given licenses and they started, you know, getting in serious truck accidents? He said, you don't want to know, Victor. You do not want to know what would happen. And I said, well, there it is. So I think we have to get a lot more muscular about defending the country and especially our ancestors. And we're not doing that at all.
0: Yeah, we got to combat, you mentioned, the sins of omission and commission, omitting the great, proud, triumphant history, and then commission, overemphasizing the flaws, and then, I think, sliding into negative propaganda that you referenced. Before I let you go, Victor, in the New Criterion, you wrote about the military legacy of the Revolutionary War. And having watched the documentary on PBS recently about it, I was reminded, I knew some of this in school, but I was reminded how many times we really could have failed. America wasn't necessarily going to exist. If a few little things went differently, history could have turned quite differently, and yet here we are, and we have this history to recount and to celebrate. But there were key moments in that war. Would you like to reflect on that general idea, or maybe give an example real quick?
1: We didn't have an army to fight a classical European battle against the British, so at times we used a regular swamp, the Swamp Fox, the Green Mountain Boys. We were very flexible about the contingents we fielded. We didn't have a navy comparable to Britain. We needed the French, and yet the French knew that if we were to be successful, we were still what they would call Anglo-Saxons. We had fought them in the French Indian War, so that was very tricky for Jefferson and Adams and Franklin to get the French on our side, even though they felt that this would not last very long. And it didn't. We were already, after the country was fine, fighting the French here and there. So that was very important, that alliance. And then people think we were backward. We had very sophisticated weapons. We had rifled flintlocks that were superior to the British Brown Bess. We even tried to craft a submarine, the world's first submarine, really. It didn't really have military applications at first, but it would very soon after that. And so when you look at this very tiny little country, and 40% of the people were not in favor of it, and then you're going against the greatest navy and maybe the third or fourth best army in the world, and yet you have to find a strategy that uses your geography, your knowledge of terrain, the home ground, an alliance with the French. Your weaponry is sort of ad hoc, and you have to say to your men, you guys are on the frontier. You're fighting the Native Americans. You're fighting each other. You are the best shots in the world. We have to incorporate those skills. And we can't quite have a European army yet. And maybe even when we do, we'll need you to be irregulars. And so it was a very flexible idea. And Washington was he'd had a lot of experience. I don't think anybody else would have been able to lead the Continental Army except him.
0: An essential man in our history, and our first president responsible for so many, not just military triumphs and political decisions, but also traditions and precedents that stand to this day. The indispensable American in many ways. Victor Davis Hanson, our friend here on The Guy Benson Show. He's a senior fellow at the Hoover Institution, helping us think about our place in history and this glorious celebration of our 250th birthday. Victor, thank you so much for your time.
1: Thank you for having me, Guy.
0: The final hour of The Guy Benson Show with Mary Catherine Hamm is straight ahead.
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7: The U.S. responds. I'm Deborah Valentine, Fox News. The U.S. military strikes back after an IRGC drone struck a ship bearing a Singapore flag in the Strait of Hormuz Thursday. Four targets were hit and six U.S. aircrafts involved, targeting the Iranian coast bordering the Strait of Hormuz. Here's Fox's Christina Coleman.
8: CENTCOM says Iran's dangerous behavior undermined freedom of navigation as commerce increasingly flows through the vital international trade corridor, and that in response, U.S. aircraft struck Iranian missile and drone storage locations and coastal radar sites. And Vice President J.D. Vance wrote on X, quote, Iran signed a ceasefire agreement. We have honored it. If they have disagreements about how the MOU is being applied, they can pick up the phone, but violence will be met with violence. CENTCOM also says U.S. forces will continue to provide a safe passage coordination to support commercial vessels going through the strait.
7: Officials from Israel and Lebanon are set to begin the fourth day of peace negotiations in Washington, D.C. A Los Angeles federal judge has declared a mistrial in the trial of 30-year-old Jonathan Rindernecht after being charged with setting a fire that officials said eventually became the Palisades Fire. Fox's Chanley Painter has details.
9: The attorney representing him says his client was used as a scapegoat and blames the city and the fire department's response for that catastrophic fire. Despite no physical evidence, accelerant, or witnesses, prosecutors said Rinderknecht should be held responsible, arguing that high winds reignited the first fire, causing the second. That was too big of a stretch for most of the jurors. Rinderknecht will remain detained until his new trial, which is already scheduled for October 19th.
7: The historic firestorm led to 12 fatalities. 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
7: A significant development in the disappearance of Nancy Guthrie, the mother of Today Show co-host Savannah Guthrie. TMZ reporting that they have received a new authenticated email from an individual claiming to possess video evidence of the suspects and the events surrounding her abduction. Fox's Natalie Chuck reports from L.A.
13: TMZ continues to receive ransom notes. Harvey Levin outlined what was in this latest email written by someone who claims they have video of Nancy with the main kidnapper on what they say was likely the last day of her life. In this new email, TMZ says that video is on a phone that is turned off and in a, quote, secret secure location. 2 weeks ago, TMZ received an anonymous tip claiming that Nancy's remains were buried in Mexico, leading to a massive search. However, that tip was unfounded. The author of the latest email says they are not, quote, the idiot who recently called in that tip.
7: TMZ founder Harvey Levin previously challenged the center to provide proof that these claims are not a fraud. Levin says the individual responded to the request but refused to provide further verification. The Great American State Fair celebrating America 250 is underway at the National Mall in Washington, D.C. Fox's Kevin Cork reports from the nation's capital.
14: Each day with a different theme. Monday, for example, celebrating the Make America Healthy Again movement. July begins with faith, values, and inspiration. For a time, today, before Mother Nature had other ideas, belonged to the heartland, honoring multi-generational farmers, ranchers, 4-H, and FFA. And while John Denver gave us country roads, Route 66 paved the way. The festivities kick off once again with more flyovers, music, and maybe, just maybe, Vanilla Ice will make an appearance.
7: The 16-day event is free and is open to the public. I'm Deborah Valentine. This is Fox News.
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0: From the heart of our nation's capital, Washington, D.C. 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
1: It is Friday. Happy Friday. It's June the 26th, 2026. Glad you're all with us here on the Guy Benson Show. 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You can also follow us on social media, at Guy Benson Show, or me personally, at Guy P. Benson. I'm a political analyst at Fox News, a senior columnist at the Washington Examiner. And on the program today, Joe Concha joins us this hour, Paul Morrow in the next hour, Victor Davis Hanson, VDH, then Mary Catherine Hamm, MKH, to follow. A great lineup on this Friday. And as I said, we are thrilled to have you along as we are broadcasting live from the state of Massachusetts all week long. But I actually want to turn our attention from the Northeast to another part of the country, because so much of our discourse and our political analysis this week has focused specifically on New York City because of those primaries that we've been talking about in the Democratic Party for Congress and for other elected seats as well, other positions. And I think absolutely those conversations were merited. I think it gives us a sense of the direction of that party, certainly of its base and its activists, the growing influence and muscle of the hardcore radicals of the Democratic Socialists of America, and the Zohran Mamdani strain of politics. They are on the march. One of the things that we've heard, and we will continue to have these conversations, you know, Paul Morrow's a New Yorker, we'll, I'm sure, talk to him about that coming up in the next hour. But one of the excuses that we've heard, downplaying this, from Hakeem Jeffries, they're chanting, "You're next" at him at these rallies. But Hakeem Jeffries just saying, "Oh, you know, don't worry about it. It's just a few seats in a very blue city." Well, it's not just a few seats. It's not just this blue city. It was also a black eye to him and his endorsements, with the party faithful just running roughshod over the establishment, of which he is now very much a part. Right? He is very far left by any historical American standard, but it's nowhere good enough for the new radicals who chant, "You're next," and he's, I just think, sort of at a loss about what to do about it. The people who are even one step toward the center away from communism, I think, are kind of terrified right now. They're not sure how to handle these people and this sentiment. Our friend Jessica Tarloff, who, of course, leans very left, I saw her on The Five also saying, "Oh, this is contained to certain places." Is it? I want you to meet someone named Melat Quiros. She is a Democratic candidate for Congress in Colorado, in the Denver area. And she is challenging an incumbent, a very liberal, reliable, progressive vote in Congress, who, I think the big problem is for the base, is not fanatically opposed to the Jewish state of Israel. And therefore, not good enough, to put it mildly, and they're trying to replace her with this Melat Quiros character that I had not really heard very much about at all. But this would fall under the umbrella of the Mamdanism or Pikerism that is taking over large segments of the leftist tribe in this country and therefore the Democratic Party itself. This woman who, and I've heard from some people in Colorado, Now, this is mounting a very serious challenge to this incumbent. And again, like some of the criticisms of these incumbents that they're unseating, they're going after people who hold these seats, who vote, at least theoretically, with the party and the way they would want them to, nearly 100% of the time. But that's not good enough, because you also have to want all these left-wing goals in addition and say them out loud, right? You can't just talk about reforming or abolishing ICE. You need to go further. You can't just talk about Netanyahu. You have to denounce the state of Israel and join the boycott and divestment movement. Right? They have these new litmus tests that they're erecting, and they're starting to pick off these incumbents with people like Melat Kiros. And we'll see how her campaign goes. But she sat down for a lengthy interview just a few days ago, and someone sent this to me, with one of the local reporters out there in Denver, Kyle Clark. And he asked her a bunch of questions, and I want you to listen to her answers. And I think it's important for you to understand, this is not New York City. This is not the backyard of AOC, who, according to some of these people, is now far too established. She's gone native. She's thrown in her lot with the establishment. AOC, we're talking about. And I think some of that she's cultivating, actually, because she's very seriously thinking about running for president. That's my theory. But in any case, this is Colorado now that we're talking about. And the journalist was asking this woman, and she's sitting there, and she is young, and she's, I think, fairly attractive, and she's very calm and very soft-spoken, just like Mom Donnie's always smiling. I think there are ways to try, through signaling, to diffuse a situation or distract people from the really destructive things that you believe if you don't read angry or wild-eyed. I think that's the playbook that Mom Donnie has delivered. Right? He can be talking about an incredibly harmful, disastrous policy, or propping up some unrepentant bigot, and he's doing so with a giant grin on his face that if someone is watching the screen with the sound off, it's like, oh, that seems like a pleasant young man. In this case, it's the calm, soft-spokenness of this woman. As she answers the way that she does, I think this is probably how they've been coached. And it's probably, I think, electorally smart, but it does not take away from what the belief system is. So there was a question about affordability, right? This is what the Democrats are going to all chant about, affordability, even though they caused all the affordability problems, or at least exacerbated many of them when they had total control not long ago. And she launches into, you know, this whole laundry list of left-wing projects. Cut 32.
2: What is within the power of Congress to do to make life more affordable in Colorado?
3: We could pass universal health care. We could pass universal child care. We could pass housing first measures that would deliver the federal funds necessary to create social housing, to create affordable housing. We could get the federal funds necessary to build out free public transit and high-speed rail across the country. It's not a question of what can we do. It's a question of what will we do.
1: Every single answer was government spending. Every single example she just gave was an enormous new spending project. Several of them unto themselves would cost trillions of dollars. Like universal health care, and I'll come back to that in just a second. Notice that she throws in high-speed rail with a totally straight face. Having seen California, having seen what a deep blue state has and really has not accomplished for a huge amount of money on that exact front. But that is an affordability answer. How does your life become more affordable? What can Congress do to make Coloradans' life more affordable? Part of her answer was high-speed rail. Either ignorant of or not caring about the absolute money-suck boondoggle of high-speed rail further west. The follow-up question was, well, what is the most within reach, the most attainable from that list? Her answer was Medicare for all, single-payer health care, quote, without question. Now, let me just note, to impose government-run single-payer health care would cost trillions and trillions of dollars on top of the trillions that we already spend every single year in perpetuity. It would explode. I mean, we're deep in the red already. This would explode our healthcare costs. Even a little deep blue, fairly homogeneous state like Vermont wanted to adopt it, ran the numbers and realized, oh my gosh, we cannot afford this. Same out in California. They talked the talk. They tried to walk the walk. They can't make it work. We really cannot make it work on a national basis, and we shouldn't want to either. We see countries that have that system and the rationing and the wait times for care and the lack of innovation. And in Canada, for example, the may we offer you suicide instead of health care increasing phenomenon up there. No, thank you. And by the way, single-payer government-run healthcare would also entail the abolition of private health insurance. If you like your plan and your doctor, too bad, they're canceled, your plan's illegal. It would rip away plans that hundreds of millions of Americans have and like. She says that is the most attainable if she were in Congress that she'd be pushing for. By the way, in 2016, a decade ago, single-payer health care, Medicare for All, was on the ballot. It was a referendum in Colorado, in her state. People of Colorado heard the arguments, and on the same day that Donald Trump lost the state, carrying 43% of the vote, Trump, that same election, 79% of Coloradans rejected single-payer health care. This woman thinks it's the most attainable, quote, affordability achievement that she can think of. Then she goes on in this interview to celebrate the departure of a company that she doesn't like and all the jobs that went with it. Cut 34.
2: The technology and surveillance company Palantir suddenly left Colorado earlier this year. Mm-hmm. Some people cheered their exit. Some people were upset about it. How did you feel about it?
3: I was excited to see them leave. Palantir is a company that's made it abundantly clear that they have every interest in embedding itself within the United States government, taking as much of our data as possible and using it for their own benefit. I believe our privacy is paramount, and Palantir is a company that stands in the face of that.
1: All right, so she's wrapping this answer in the cloak of privacy, but imagine having this huge, job-creating, cutting-edge technology company and being a public official in that state and saying, I'm so glad they're gone. These communists and socialists hate success. And if there's a type of success that they don't approve of, they're like, get out. We're seeing how that's working in a lot of other places. They want to tax these corporations and these rich people, but they also hate them and say, leave. That's the mentality. And then she wasn't done. There's actually some other companies that she would love to see leave her state as well. Cut 35.
2: Are there any other companies with a significant presence in the Denver metro area that you would similarly like to see go? There's certainly other. There are defense contractors and so forth.
3: Mm-hmm. Lockheed, Suncor, multiple. Yeah.
2: Lockheed Martin's a significant employer in the Denver metro area. Mm-hmm. I think almost 15,000 people. You'd like to see them go?
3: I sincerely believe that companies that profit off of war are not companies that we should seek to promote and grow, right? I want to see a world where war doesn't exist anymore.
2: Lockheed's employment in Colorado, their employees, I no doubt would say that they profit or their business is protecting Americans and their interests. But you don't believe that that's the case?
3: I don't believe that's the case, no.
1: She's like, oh, yeah, Palantir, don't let the door hit you on the way out. And actually, here's some other ones, including Lockheed Martin. She's like, well, 15,000 people in Colorado work there. Don't care. They profit off of war. We need a world where there's no war, where war doesn't exist. Meanwhile, look at what the CCP is up to and enemies around the world. I mean, it is at best so stunningly naive, but to actually say out loud, start listing off additional companies and employers that you no longer want to exist in your state, get rid of those operations, get rid of those funds, right, that revenue, get rid of those jobs and those taxpayers. Economic illiteracy, and she proudly believes that. She was asked about October 7th and said it was inevitable because of Israel's actions. She didn't quite say they had it coming, but we have to understand what happened and why Hamas and why, you know, just these justifications that terrorists often use to vindicate or to excuse their atrocities and their barbarity. And she applied the same standard when pressed on 9/11, actually. Hassan Piker came up. She's, of course, a fan of his. She campaigned with him. And she was like, well, you know, I'm fine with that. Was asked if she would stop selling defensive weapons to Israel to protect innocent people from rockets and missiles. Yes, she would, because Israel does a genocide, which is a lie, but that's her excuse. Israelis should not have these defensive technologies, and we shouldn't sell it to them because genocide. Last but not least, she was asked about the firebombing attack. The firebombing of Jews in Boulder, Colorado, was it last year, by a jihadist who screamed Allahu Akbar, killed a Holocaust survivor, targeting those Jews. He asked them, is that an example of an anti-Semitic attack? A jihadist targeting and murdering peaceful Jews at a protest. And she said she just couldn't say. She doesn't know what's in his heart. Quote, I don't know what his intentions were. Well, she might be the only one. It's not just New York. It's not just these deep blue coastal cities. This is a movement that is coming to a state or a city near you, ladies and gentlemen. And here's another example. A calm, quiet, reserved young woman saying these things. They think they're the future. Are they right? More of the Guy Benson Show as we just get started on this Friday. Don't go anywhere.
0: Miss a minute, miss a lot. 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

0: 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I've been surfing here since I was a kid. Now, seeing my grandson out on the water, it means everything to me. Watching him and taking in the blue waves, the sea breeze, the blurry horizon.
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1: Back here on the Guy Benson Show. Thanks for being with us. I'm going to bring you a Fox News alert, some breaking news earlier. President Trump says the Iranian regime has violated the ceasefire agreement by launching 4 attack drones at ships traveling through the Strait of Hormuz. This via our colleague Trey Yingst. One of those drones hit a cargo ship. The others were shot down, according to the president. So the regime doing what it does, pathologically incapable of keeping its word. The word of these people is useless. Only their actions matter, and they will probe and see what they can get away with over and over again. So a very salient and timely reminder of that fact as the president and his team go through this negotiation in the coming weeks. And I hope they are seeing things with clear eyes, a point that I've made a number of times. And here's an example, not courtesy of the past, but courtesy of the present and the regime doing what they do. And I'm glad to see that Trump didn't try to spin it away. He called it what it is, a violation of the ceasefire. With that, let's turn to Joe Concha, Fox News contributor, author of The Greatest Comeback Ever. Joe, it's good to have you here.
2: Guy, good to talk to you on this anniversary of mine. 16 years I've been married to Jean, who you've met. So I said, you know what? I'm taking the day off. But when Guy Benson contacts me, I say, you know what? I will make an exception before we go to our lovely dinner here in New Jersey. So thank you for having me. I appreciate it.
1: Well, first of all, congratulations on 16 years. That's fantastic.
2: Thank you.
1: And second of all, I know that it's not about me. I know it's about your terror about upsetting Christine, which I think is completely, completely justified and reasonable as a calculation.
2: She's very persistent. That's true.
1: She is persistent. That is a word that's
2: been used. I
1: mean
2: that in the most complimentary way. Yes. Thank you.
1: I don't, but I appreciate it.
2: Oh.
1: And in fact, we're going to do a little performance review for Christine later in the show. So that's a good tee up for that later on. We'll keep it relatively brief with you today, Joe. Because I want you to be able to spend the day with your bride and celebrate that anniversary.
2: Yes.
1: And I also want to commend your writing and your columns. We are colleagues not just here at Fox, but also at the Washington Examiner. So if you can't get enough Joe Concha on the air, you can read his stuff at the Washington Examiner along with mine. So
2: thank you.
1: Let's talk about Caitlin Clark and the WNBA. Caitlin Clark left off of snubbed from this 30-year anniversary poster for the league. Put on a bunch of faces that most sports fans have never seen or recognized, including some current players, but they deliberately left their biggest superstar off on purpose. Then she got, punched in the neck while down on the floor at a recent game, and at the time, nothing was called. They are brutalizing her on a regular basis, treating her, singling her out terribly. Her coach, the Indiana Fever coach at a post-game press conference, absolutely sick of seeing it. Here's what she said in Cut 54.
3: The landing spot, when you went to review it, I mean, the fist in the throat is crazy. It's crazy. It's dangerous. The landing spot, when you went to review it, and she still comes down on top of another foot, like, I don't know. Because to me, that's like a do-over on a test. How do you screw it up again? You're coming in here aware of what happened 2 nights ago, and that still happens? Absolutely unacceptable. Absolutely unacceptable. And the reckless closeout that they actually reviewed and the foot still comes down on top of the defender's foot that wasn't upgraded, absolutely disrespectful. We have a generational talent and a WNBA superstar who had 2 cheap shots right there that weren't called. And I just say again, absolutely unacceptable.
1: Meanwhile, the head coach, that was Stephanie White of the Indiana Fever, the head coach of the other team, I think it was Phoenix, put out a statement because eventually the league was shamed into a 1-game suspension for the throat puncher. And that coach posted in solidarity with her player and quoted Michelle Obama. That team's social media put out a post mocking Caitlin Collins, writhing on the floor, and eventually deleted it. Joe, I genuinely, on one hand, do not understand why the WNBA would be so self-destructive like this while trying to hound the biggest gift they've ever gotten out of the league and a bunch of fans with her. But if you think about the sort of the grievance culture that drives that league, it's not necessarily surprising. It's like they would rather be less successful or unsuccessful than be very successful with Caitlin Clark as the face of the success.
2: And we talk about the numbers here, Guy, for a moment, because we say, well, Caitlin Clark is so popular. All right, let's put some numbers under that as far as the foundation of this argument. Before Caitlin Clark came to the WNBA, ABC, ESPN, CBS, ESPN 2, and WNBA games in general, they averaged 500,000 viewers per telecast. After Clark, they averaged, in some cases, more than 2 million. She has quadrupled their ratings. She has made the WNBA profitable and relevant. And you're going to hurt? You're going to try to take out this person? If you watch this clip, I mean, everybody that's listening right now to this broadcast across the country, go Google, during commercial, of course, what happened to Caitlin Clark during this game. Literally, her throat was stepped on. They could have crushed. I showed it to my wife. She's like, that could have killed her, what they did. And it doesn't matter because, again, I guess because she is white and she's good, therefore it's not good for the league. It's just a whole bowl of wrong, Guy. And again, you kill Caitlin Clark in any way, shape, or form. Let's say you injure her to the point where she can't play anymore. Then these ratings go back to where they were, and this league doesn't make money, and no one's talking about it anymore. And no one in
1: then they'll go back to whining.
2: Coach seems to understand this.
1: They'll go back to whining about how, oh, it's unfair and the pay gap. It's like, well, here is someone who's helping close the gap and you know, lift all boats. And because, and I do believe, and I hate to say it, but I do believe a lot of it is because she is heterosexual and white. I think that's part of it. And a lot of sports commentators are making that point. I saw Jamel Hill, who's one of these grievance mongers, formerly of ESPN, very obsessed with race, was responding to one of those commentators saying, oh, so she should get special treatment because she's straight and white? No, she should get equal treatment and should not be treated worse than everyone else, especially considering the fact that she's such a superstar and has such a fan base. And yet, this counterproductive nonsense, I mean, you could hear it in the coach's voice there, fed up with it, but it just seems like there's a lot of people who, again, would rather fail than succeed because of her or with her.
2: Yeah, and Jamel Hill, who you just brought up, she was an anchor on ESPN SportsCenter. I mean, let's honestly talk about this person for a second, and then said that while ESPN, and they still do, had rights to the NFL, said the NFL is racist, it is sexist, therefore you should boycott this league. She literally said this while employed by ESPN, which pays more than $1 billion in TV rights to broadcast NFL games. So, yeah, this is somebody who obviously is looking through things solely through a racial prism, and the fact that she is now questioning Caitlin Clark's, what, heterosexuality? Because that's what this is all about. I don't even know what to say at this point. But again, Caitlin Clark is the most transformational figure, Guy. I think you'll agree with me. Since Michael Jordan, as far as a player that joins a league and takes the league from where it was to where it could be, and now they're trashing this very player, as you said, not even putting them on Caitlin Clark on the poster for the league, where she should be the only photo, only person on that photo. But here we are at this point.
1: Or like, at least could be like one of the couple dozen that they put on there, but no. And at the very least, you should keep her physically safe, which it seems like they're having trouble doing. Turning to politics here, Joe, James Carville, sort of the cranky old Clintonite Democratic strategist, who's getting increasingly radical, actually, in his older age and embracing a bunch of crazy stuff, actually, in terms of policy. Even he cannot take what's happening to his party with some of these people trying to take over the Democratic Party, and he's not liking what he's seeing. Cut six.
4: All of these people hate Democrats. Why do you want to run as a Democrat? Start your own movement. If it's such a powerful, sweeping movement that's got momentum everywhere, then go ahead and be at the head of it. Don't use the Democratic Party to advance it.
1: That's exactly what they're doing. It's a hostile takeover of the Democratic Party, and Carville is alarmed by it. And some of these people who are starting to win primaries, he wants no part of it. Cut seven.
5: It's time for Democrats to talk the S word, schism. I really do. And everybody's always said, no, we're coalition, we're big tent. And there's just some that I can't be in the same camp with. I don't want to be in a political party that denies the right of the state of Israel to exist. That's just not, I just can't do that. I'm sorry. It's just not doable.
1: I mean, good for him. I think he should look inward on some of the other stuff he's embracing, but I'm glad he's saying that. But are there other Democrats with him, Joe? We have about a minute.
2: Okay. So John Fetterman is, which is not surprising. But otherwise, Guy, I mean, we're not really seeing too many Democrats speak out about the Democrat Socialists of America, which is the ultimate oxymoron, by the way, Democratic and Socialist in the same title. But the point is that I think Hakeem Jeffries, Chuck Schumer, Nancy Pelosi, all these people that are considered the E word, establishment, they are petrified to criticize these people because they have the momentum, they have the energy, and they have the money, Guy, because Democratic National Committee is currently in debt. And meanwhile, we have the DSA raising tons of money, getting tons of airtime. They are the new Democratic Party.
1: And all that youthful energy. And I think you're exactly right. I bet you a lot of those figures you mentioned totally agree with what Carville said, but they are terrified to say it for various reasons. It's a big story we're following. On the Guy Benson Show, Joe Concha, happy anniversary. We'll be right back.
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0: 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I've been surfing here since I was a kid. Now, seeing my grandson out on the water, it means everything to me. Watching him and taking in the blue waves, the sea breeze, the blurry horizon.
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0: Back on the Guy Benson Show, here's a headline from Politico. Democrats grapple uncomfortably with World Cup success. A logistically smooth tournament poses a problem for Trump's critics. The triumph of the World Cup's first 2 weeks, boosting the U.S.'s global reputation with sold-out stadiums and few logistical complications, has forced Democrats who had criticized President Trump's role in preparations to grudgingly reconsider. And they quote a Democratic strategist right out of the gate talking about all the left-wing wish-casting, that this would all be some sort of big disaster so they could stick it to Trump. And this guy admits, well, it hasn't been a disaster. And so these poor Democrats, pity the poor Democrats, grappling uncomfortably with America's success in hosting the World Cup and in the World Cup itself. They did lose in the final minute last night in a meaningless game to Turkey. Did not like to see that. Although it was all these different players and subs who were put into the game for reasons that we discussed yesterday, actually, with Alexi Lalas. And the real tourney, the serious games start next week with the knockout rounds. Bosnia can't afford to have a lackluster performance next week or thereafter. But the crowds have been amazing. In fact, I saw that we've already smashed the all-time World Cup attendance record already with lots of games to go. And as we've noted previously, the world is coming to our shores and having the best time and realizing that they, in many cases, have been lied to by the global media and by others about the United States. And the juxtaposition of how these glum Democrats are like, oh, man, it's not a disaster. Look at us grappling uncomfortably at the success that our country's having. What a sad way to live your life. It's like when James Tallarico down in Texas says that the American flag is such a complicated symbol for many of us. No, maybe for you. Not for us, and apparently these days not for our foreign visitors, who are caught up with a lot more, I think, pride in America than certainly some of the people being nominated, for example, for Congress right now by the opposition party. As they look at their feet and say, well, golly, maybe this isn't going terribly. What a bummer. If it's any consolation to some of these people, as I mentioned, USA did lose last night, so maybe that's one silver lining to them that the American team lost. Last Friday, I opened the show talking about all the great immaculate vibes coming from these foreigners who are visiting and their social media posts, and there's been a whole backlash from journos, miserable journos, trying to say, well, it's not representative or never mind all that. Not persuasive. The happiness, the joy continues, and I want to keep riding that fun train because it's awesome. So since I played a bunch of the reactions last week, there have been many more. We clipped a few of them just to share it with you guys to keep our good vibes rolling, even if the sad sacks don't want to come along. Here is a Brit echoing the sentiment that we've heard a lot. Cut 42.
1: I have to say this about the World Cup. America has absolutely smashed it. Before this tournament, you had people online saying it's going to be a terrible World Cup. America doesn't like football. Nobody's going to travel. We're not going to feel welcomed, and it's been quite the opposite. We've got fans from all corners of the globes. We've got packed world-class stadiums, by the way. Friendly people. Everybody you meet is just stopping you and talking about football and your experiences. I think we can all agree that America has done an absolutely fantastic job of hosting this World Cup so far. Genuinely feel a lot of people's opinions on America will now change after this World Cup.
0: Here's another similar testimony, cut 44.
2: America, you deserve and are owed an apology. And I'm going to say sorry on behalf of all the countries outside America and their media and the narrative they paint about America. Hundreds and thousands of fans for the World Cup are now seeing America through their own eyes, realizing the narrative they've been fed is false. And they're now realizing America is not the place that they thought it was. And I am sorry the media in these countries outside of America paints you the way they do.
0: How about a German tourist relaying his experience? Cut 46.
3: In Europe, we have a lot of rather negative news about the Americans in the last 5 years, let's say that. And I think we are all enjoying like the fact that this country is so great to visit. The people are amazing, so welcoming. The culture is amazing. It's like Europeans are getting a new view of America right now, I think, through our content. And that's cool, I think.
0: Here's another one, cut 47.
4: So many of you reached out after my last video that I had to say this one more time. The media has been lying to you about America, and the World Cup just proved it. For years, years, European and Canadians have been fed the same narrative. America is dangerous. Americans are ignorant. The culture is shallow. The food will kill you. And people believed it. Why? Because they saw it on the news. They read it online. They never actually went. Then the World Cup came, and millions of people who had never set foot in the U.S. suddenly showed up. And you know what they found? Friendly people, incredible energy, stadiums that blew their minds, hospitality they didn't even expect. Video after video of Europeans and Canadians saying, I had no idea, I was completely wrong, this is nothing like what I was told. And that's exactly the problem.
0: And I'll give the final word to a French tourist of all people in Cut 50.
5: So Americans, keep being proud of your country. Don't listen to what people say on social media and stuff like that. And keep this patriotism because it makes the country even more beautiful.
0: Well said. Love to hear it. Glad to have you. Some of our fellow Americans could really learn from these attitudes. Brighten up, guys. Have some fun. It's going well. You can chant USA. You really can. Another hour of the Guy Benson Show coming up next. Paul Morrow is here, as is Victor Davis Hanson. Don't go anywhere. That's all coming up. When was the last time you read the words that created the United States of America? The Declaration of Independence is an extraordinary document because, in just a few paragraphs, our founders declared a revolutionary truth. 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Those words changed the world. Now, as we approach America's 250th birthday, you can take one small step to keep those principles alive. 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
10: The U.S. retaliates. I'm Deborah Valentine, Fox News. The U.S. military strikes back after an IRGC drone struck a ship bearing a Singapore flag in the Strait of Hormuz on Thursday. Four targets were hit and six U.S. aircrafts were involved, targeting the Iranian coast bordering the Strait of Hormuz. Here's Fox's Christina Coleman.
11: CENTCOM says Iran's dangerous behavior undermined freedom of navigation as commerce increasingly flows through the vital international trade corridor. And that in response, U.S. aircraft struck Iranian missile and drone storage locations and coastal radar sites. And Vice President J.D. Vance wrote on X, quote, Iran signed a ceasefire agreement. We have honored it. If they have disagreements about how the MOU is being applied, they can pick up the phone, but violence will be met with violence. CENTCOM also says U.S. forces will continue to provide a safe passage coordination to support commercial vessels going through the strait.
10: Meanwhile, officials from Israel and Lebanon are set to begin their fourth day of peace negotiations in Washington, D.C. on Friday. The Palisades arson suspect will remain detained after a mistrial is declared.
12: After declaring a mistrial over a deadlocked jury, a federal judge ordering Jonathan Rinderknecht to remain detained ahead of a new October 19th trial.
13: The politics, you know, they need a scapegoat. They need somebody to blame.
12: Defense attorney Steve Haney reacting to prosecutors vowing to retry the case.
13: The government's case was not strong and they didn't have enough evidence to convict him.
12: Predicting a second trial will end up with Rinderknecht being acquitted. Prosecutors citing evidence, including cell phone data and surveillance video, alleging the 29-year-old started a fire last year that was put out but reignited to become the Palisades fire. Rinderknecht pleaded not guilty. Haney alleges his client is the fall guy for the L.A. Fire Department's failure to fully extinguish the initial inferno.
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10: President Trump warns the rise of socialist Democrats is the biggest threat to the U.S. Fox's Jared Halpern has more from the White House.
26: The president labeled Democratic socialists and other far-left candidates as communists in a midterm election pitch to the Faith and Freedom Coalition.
27: They're communists. They're not social Democrats. They want to completely destroy the traditional American way of life.
26: President Trump criticized Democratic Party leaders for not fighting back against progressive challengers and warned of threats to Christians and other people of faith.
27: These ruthless communists will attack all religions, but in particular Christianity. They always do.
26: Democratic Socialist of America endorsed candidate swept congressional

0: Congressional primaries in New York City this week, defeating incumbent and more establishment Democrats. At the White House, Jared Halpern, Fox News.
1: Protests are planned nationwide today, just ahead of America's 250th birthday. Fox's Tanya J. Powers has more.
2: Demonstrations are planned in more than 100 cities and towns across the U.S. It's being organized by the group All of Us 250 in states including Texas, New York, Florida, Arizona, Louisiana, North Carolina, Illinois, and more. The group says the goal is to protest, quote, whitewashed celebrations of the 250th birthday of the country, instead pushing for, quote, a place where freedom and equality are for all. There will be rallies, marches, and demonstrations, but the group stresses that they should be peaceful and no violence of any kind will be tolerated. All of Us 250 is partnering with other groups, including 5051 and the Women's March for the Day of Protest. In New York, Tanya J. Powers, Fox News.
1: OpenAI has restricted the release of its new AI model at the request of President Trump's administration. This move is part of a government effort to vet AI products for cybersecurity risks. OpenAI's rival Anthropic announced that the administration has approved a limited release of its cybersecurity model. I'm Deborah Valentine. This is Fox News.
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0: new generation of conservative talk. 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
1: It's a brand new hour here on the Guy Benson Show. It's our middle hour on this Friday. Happy Friday, everyone. Happy almost 4th, a week from tomorrow. A big one, of course, coming up. 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Joining us now is Paul Morrow, Fox News contributor, attorney, and retired NYPD inspector. Paul, great to have you back.
2: Thanks for having me, Guy.
1: All right, Paul, we've talked a lot since Tuesday, even really before it, in anticipation of what might happen. But we've been talking about New York City and these Democratic primaries and the hostile takeover of the Democratic Party by full-blown socialists and communists, some of whom don't even attempt to hide their contempt for the country. And you're a New Yorker. You have seen a lot. And I'm wondering how you're feeling, set aside the analysis, you can get to that, but how you're feeling watching some of these races in New York and the surrounding area going the way that they're going.
2: It's very hard not to be angry because, you know, the constituency that put these know-nothing candidates over the top are almost uniformly new arrivals into New York City who are here less than a couple of years, or the very moneyed elite that somehow or other managed to remain low information and are sort of virtue signaling, for lack of a better term, I know it's overused, but are quite comfortable and can insulate themselves from the results that they are going to engender here. So as somebody who's been here, as you say, in various capacities my whole life in and around New York, you feel like people who don't have a real stake in the place are helping to have it slip away.
1: There is a fixation, an obsession with Israel and Jews and AIPAC. I saw a DSA leader was interviewed by Jewish Insider promoting an insane anti-Semitic conspiracy theory. And the reporter was asking questions and this person shot back, "Go get your rabbi." I mean, we're seeing this true obsession where I feel like if they were given the opportunity, these people, option one, Medicare for all, option two, the Jewish state is annihilated, I have no doubt which one they would pick.
2: Yep. I can't say I disagree with you. I mean, the rhetoric is that hot. And, you know, again, I go back to low information. Nobody turned out to vote, which is just shameful in a vote that really does matter here, because these are the people representing New York going to Congress. And their ignorance, these kids who are so fired up that they will charge at ICE agents with bricks screaming free Gaza because they love to conflate all of the various progressive causes. They, as I often say on the air, couldn't find Gaza on a map of Gaza. They have no idea of the history of the place. They have no genuine interest in the history of Israel and the formation of the nation or the Palestinian people and where the Bedouin tribes originated. None of that stuff that, as a former counterterrorism guy, we embedded ourselves in very, very deeply to understand the vectors blowing through what we needed to do to keep New York safe. It's all performative, but my God, it's a performance that goes to 11. And they are all in, and the results are what you're seeing. Somebody like Chevalier up in Washington Heights, the Dominican area, a stronghold of people of color, working class, Democratic voters, being usurped by a woman who's never accomplished anything in her life, spent her entire adult life so far in college, got herself a Middle Eastern Studies degree because she needed to check another grievance box from where I sit. My opinion, she needed to convert to Islam so that she could not only she could have the trifecta. I'm a woman, I'm a person of color, and I am also a Muslim. And I say that because these are the things that she leans into in her public discourse. She's not qualified to hold the position that she holds. It's a silly, reflexive response to TDS and what they think socialism is going to deliver, and they're going to be disabused badly.
1: Her organization that she co-founded, in writing, calls for the total destruction of Western civilization. That's their stated goal. Now she's going to be the Democrats' nominee for Congress in New York City, endorsed by Zohran Mamdani, endorsed, of course, and this is the umbrella endorsement, by Hassan Piker, who said that America deserved 9/11, and a bunch of these voters in New York said, great, let's vote for these people. There's the state Senate candidate that Mamdani endorsed, also Hassan Piker, who is Muslim, who said that 9/11 was the inevitable manifestation of America's evils, like racism and Islamophobia and capitalism. That person won her primary. You've got the guy across the river in Jersey who was the confidant and translator for the first World Trade Center bombing mastermind. I mean, having this happen anywhere in the United States, I think would be very disturbing. Having it happen in New York and the greater New York area, given what happened almost 25 years ago, it is very, very difficult for a lot of us to process.
2: And very, very hard to believe. Now, look, let's be frank here. What you've traded in Congress is dyed-in-the-wool guaranteed Democrat votes. For dyed-in-the-wool guaranteed Democrat votes. They're not going to vote any different. Espalot wasn't going to vote any different than how Chevalier is going to vote. They're always going to vote left, period, end of story. Espalot had something like a 2% rating on the conservative scale here. These people never break rank.
1: That was the incumbent that she beat.
2: That's right. And, you know, it's you could argue that in a way for the right, it is at least a short-term gain. Why? Because the squad, which is what they're all going to join here, never promulgates any legislation that matters. They are quarantined by their own party into irrelevancy. Name something that AOC ever pushed through that mattered. It's all performative crap that their own party isolates. And so in that way, you've got a couple of people now, let's say make it three more additions to the squad. You're up to, let's say, seven or eight. That are going to be do-nothings and just vote left. So in a practical sense, I'm not sure a whole lot changed in terms of votes. The danger is that what's happening is that this stuff is, and I hate to use the term, but it applies, normalized. And you're starting to see an acceptance of open. And if you ever wondered where, hey, hey, ho, ho, Western Civ has got to go, came from, which was the chant at Columbia University during the campus takedowns that occurred up there when they took over the campus up there, understand that Chevalier was a student there getting her degree. And so these people are normalizing. She was one of them. So she was, helped organize it. She participated and everything else. So they're normalizing this stuff. And there, I think, is a little bit of naivete on the part of the rest of the country who are happy to say, well, it's just the blue cities. Yeah, it's happening in New York. They're all crazy. Well, you know, Chicago, they're all nuts, you know, that kind of thing.
1: Nope.
2: This is the base now on the left, and they're dragging that party into this swamp.
1: Yeah, they're not going to be able to isolate it and quarantine it the way that they've tried to so far because it's growing. And by the way, I can already hear some people saying, well, maybe I don't really care that much about Israel, and I'm against anti-Semitism, but I'm not Jewish, so it's not really my issue. Here's the thing. I don't view it that way at all. But I would caution people, often anti-Semitism, anti-Zionism, quote-unquote, obsessing over Israel, this is really just a stand-in, placeholder, for hating Western civilization writ large, especially the United States of America. And I'm not someone who likes to run around accusing other people of hating America, because I disagree with them. But Chevalier, for example, and Mamdani knows all of this and bear-hugged her, I'd say regardless of this, but maybe because of this, she has said openly that she hates the country. She called the United States a bleeping disgrace and bragged that when she got her hands dirty, there wasn't a napkin around, so she wiped them on the American flag. I mean, Paul, they're advertising these things.
2: Oh, yeah. And the problem they have with Israel, understand something, is that it looks too much like America. It's too successful. And because it looks like a proxy for America, and of course, the color line matters, right? Israelis generally, unless you are a Middle Eastern origin, a Sephardic Jew, generally are perceived as white. And so consequently, you have that aspect of the grievance industry as well. And, you know, unusually, Guy, you can actually trace this trend pretty specifically. I think you and I have talked about in the past, student newspaper came out in the 60s that essentially argued we have to switch our loyalty, as it was like the student workers newspaper or something. That was a lefty thing that came out. It was primarily a sort of a new Black Panther kind of organ. And it was a groundbreaking article that said, we have aligned ourselves historically here with the Jewish people because they were the oppressed. Well, you know what? We've gotten it wrong. Our brown brothers in Palestine are the ones who have been oppressed by the Jewish state. And it was a cognizant switch of the progressive narrative that changed the alliance of the hyper-left here during the tumultuous 60s from the Israeli state, which at the time was socialistic. You had the kibbutz system and all of that. And it was because, again, Israel was surviving and thriving and becoming too successful, and they wanted the oppression narrative to switch over into more of a racialized narrative. And right there it began. And it's only been fomented since.
1: Yep. And it's not just about Israel at all. It's about us. And some of them who are maybe dumb enough or foolish enough or radical enough to say it out loud are doing it. And they're now, in some cases, winning congressional primaries. Paul, about 2 minutes left, quickly putting on your attorney hat. The accused assassin of Charlie Kirk is still facing the death penalty, even after the judge in the case had this scathing condemnation of the prosecution for violating a gag order. That's one update in a high-profile case. Also, the accused assassin of the healthcare CEO, Brian Thompson, his team had talked about using a psychiatric defense and then withdrew that, and now there's a possibility of a plea deal conversation that's being reported. Just want to get quickly your analysis on that in about a minute and a half.
2: All right, Mangione, they apparently are denying that there's any plea discussions. I don't see the government wanting to do it. Remember, there are two different cases going against Mangione, one state, one federal. His side is saying no plea deal. In the state case, they pulled the psychiatric defense here. No clear reason why. We can speculate that he didn't want to take the stand and reveal certain things because that opens all kinds of doors. As of now, you're going to see the state case begin in September, and the evidence is strong. As far as the Robinson case, the judge has allowed all kinds of delaying tactics there. He really needs to push it forward. I think he's finally getting to that point. He issued this scathing condemnation of the prosecution, but he didn't really do anything substantive. He's doing everything he can to lean into giving the defense everything that they want, while making sure that the good evidence against Tyler Robinson stays in. That's where it is. The case remains strong, but it's plodding along. Both those cases are very strong, and I'd be very surprised if either one of them ever beats the case.
1: And in the Charlie Kirk assassination case, that offender, if convicted, could face the death penalty. And I think if there's ever a case, if there's ever a reason, if there's ever a situation in which to hand down capital punishment, this would be it. That is my view on that subject. And we'll leave it there for now and check back in very soon with our friend and colleague, Paul Morrow, Fox News contributor. Paul, always appreciate your time here.
2: Thank you, Guy.
1: Victor Davis Hanson will join us when we come back, a conversation about America at 250 years that you do not want to miss.
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0: I'm Guy Benson. We are back in the spirit of America 250, and we are, what, 8 days out from the 4th of July, 250 years out from the signing of the Declaration of Independence in Philadelphia. As we talk about the legacy of America, the birth of America, the celebration of the ongoing historic success and miracle that is America, I think a big piece of that is thinking about our country through the lens of history. And who better to help us think that through and talk that through than one of our favorite guests, Victor Davis Hanson. He is the Martin and Illy Anderson Senior Fellow at the Hoover Institution. His focus is the classics and also military history, highly relevant to this conversation, to this celebration, to this taking inventory of our country after a quarter of a millennium so far. Victor Davis Hanson, Professor, it's always great to have you here. Thank you for joining us.
1: Thank you for having me, Guy.
0: So you've written a column just a few weeks ago, America at 250, still dominating the world, and here's why the left won't admit it. So let's start with the first piece of that. By the metrics, how and why is America still dominant?
1: Well, I kind of go by historical metrics, even pre-industrial. Do we, countries that are dominant have a good fertility rate? Ours isn't great, but it's 1.72. Europe's 1.35. Russia's about 1.2. China's 1.0. So we're pretty good there. We're the world's largest producer of food. China now, because of its expanded diet varieties, imports, has to have every day 30% of its food imported. We're the world's largest producer of gas and oil by far. In fact, the greatest in the history of civilization. China, a competitor, has to have every single day 11 million barrels imported. Our military, for all the criticism of it, as we saw in the bombing of Iran and prior attacks, it easily went through Chinese-supplied air defenses. We see what Russia's doing. We see what Europeans are doing. It's completely outclasses any other military. We're the longest constitutional government, Democratic-Republican government in existence. We have a unique constitution. We have some crises. One of them is we've had open borders. We have 53 million people. It's a new high who weren't born in the United States, 16% of the population. And we're not acculturating them and assimilating them and integrating the way we should. But all that said, it's always a relative game. And compared to our rivals, neutrals, and allies, we're

0: And we have to assimilate this new population and make sure it's legal, diverse, measured, and it can be assimilated. But compared to what we've been in the past, I think we're in a great shape.
1: On that positive note, Victor Davis Hanson, let's take a break and continue this discussion. A lot more to get to. I have more questions, of course. That's all coming up when the Guy Benson Show returns after this.

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1: Halfway through the Guy Benson Show on this Friday, Victor Davis Hanson is still with us talking about America 250. And before the break, you just ran through a number of really compelling trenchant points. I'm not sure how to argue against it, but people generally do, even in a broad sense, if they don't want to get into any of the specifics you just mentioned, America's on the decline, that sort of thing. And the second part of your column is why the left won't admit it. Why won't they? I mean, can't you be critical in a constructive way of your country while still seeing clearly all the great things about it and, in fact, the dominance of it, while also recognizing that, quite frankly, if you were to have someone else supplant us as the global superpower, the options are far worse? Why can't some Americans wrap their head around those truths?
2: Because then they lose the argument of systematic, fundamental, radical change. What Barack Obama said, we're 6 days from radically transforming the country. That's what the left always wants to do. It wants to socialize the economy. It wants an equality of result rather than opportunity. It wants sort of an aristocratic, bicoastal elite, in our case, to run things. It always has contempt for the working classes, the white working class especially. So without saying that, if you say things are pretty good and we can improve upon them, then there's no need for all of this new rhetoric about transgenderism, open borders, 12 million illegal aliens coming in under Biden, revolving door, criminality, all the things they brought us. They have an agenda, and it always hinges on we're in dire straits. In World War II, you know, and the right does it the same thing. We were saying, Charles Lindbergh said we couldn't fight the Nazis. They have a paradigm. They got through the Depression much better than we did. We can't fight them. It's a new Mussolini Nazi world. After we destroyed them, then it was the Soviets have created a new man. The Cold War, you can't beat them. They've got more nukes. They've got better tanks. It's not going to happen. And then when they fell, it was Japan Incorporated. They bought Pebble Beach. They bought Radio City. They're buying everything. The Japanese have this kind of crony capitalism government. It's a better paradigm. And then when they went into infertility and deflation, then it was the EU at the millennium. My gosh, the EU was 96 cents to the euro and it got up to $1.65. They've got 450 million people. They don't spend things on defense. This is so smart. And then look at the EU today. And then, of course, the latest was China. China was going to overtake our GDP, a lot of people said, by 2025. They're 10 trillion less than we are. They're about 21 trillion. They have 1.4 billion people. And a crude back-of-the-hand arithmetic takes four Chinese residents to produce 60% of the GDP of one American. So we're in pretty good shape, and it's the system that's very flexible, self-critical, and adopts. And I was looking the other day at what people were saying about 5 years ago on AI, robotics, bioengineering, even cryptocurrency, and they said that we were behind in all of these fields. But once you kind of let Elon Musk go and Mark Zuckerberg and Jeff Bezos and all these people, Mark Andreessen, and you say, we're not going to do what Europe does. We're not going to do what China. Just go out and you can make all the money you want, but you have to put America first. You have to do things with weaponry, satellites that enhance your country. And they rose to the challenge, and nobody thought that that would be happening. We're on the verge of leading on all of those latest technologies.
1: It's amazing that you just ran through all of the dire predictions of doom and gloom and America losing its place and how each and every one crumbled. And after all of that, you might say our flag was still there, Victor. And here we are celebrating 250 years. And I know you've had some more reflections on the character and the greatness and the unique nature of our country, Victor.
2: The reason that America exists today is we're a meritocracy. I mean, we all have tribal tendencies and we all have favoritism and family cronyism. But basically, if you compare us to the alternative, it's very different. I went to Libya once, and when I got off the plane, I was there for 2 weeks. there were potholes everywhere. And I asked the person driving, why do you have potholes when you're one of the biggest oil producers and asphalt producers in the world? He turned around without even blinking and said, we hire our first cousin. It's the first thing he said. Any job we have, we always keep our own. And we don't do that in the United States. And so we're very meritocratic. Multiracial democracies in Indonesia, Brazil, India, they have caste systems. They don't work very well. And that's one thing that we're fighting right now, tribalism. But we don't have a tribalist system that we integrate and assimilate people much better than even Europe does. And that's a great advantage. Our Constitution, it's not part, nobody can emulate. Every time we've tried to nation build, people said, don't try to do this, it's too difficult. Use the European parliamentary system, the prime minister, etc. But what our system does is it does two things really well. It gives power to localities like under federalism, 50 states, so that if you have a problem, and you're venting and people are getting angry, they can vote with their feet, and there's competition between the states to come up with a better paradigm. We're seeing that with red versus blue today. That puts enormous pressure on the blue states to change their bankrupt ways, or they're going to lose their population. And we've seen that in the past. And the second thing is we don't have a multiplicity of these little splinter parties that parliamentary democracy does. We have these various views that are contained basically within two parties. Every once in a while we have a third party, but it fizzles out. And that gives a sense of stability, that it keeps people from being too radical. If you're a radical, even a social, the new socialists, Islamicists, or whoever they are in the Democratic Party, they are within the Democratic Party. They may try to take it over, but all it will take is one big McGovern-like defeat, and we won't hear from him for a while. And the same thing with Barry Goldwater. I had a lot of admiration for him, but he was at the fringe of the Republican Party, and, you know, it doesn't work. These little parties don't work, and we keep them within two parties, and that's a source of stability. And, of course, we have a Bill of Rights. No other country really does, not Britain, not any of the European countries. And you can see with social media the difference here between, I think UK is censoring more people than China now a day. So we've got a lot of intrinsic advantages, and I don't think we appreciate it enough. And we've got a very good system of the military as well, civilian control of the military, but we have the best military academies in the world. We have a very effective way of taking people out of the middle class, like a Chester Nimitz or Dwight Eisenhower, and turning them into world-class leaders after their academy experience. And most of the military academies in Europe and in Asia still have aristocratic constraints. You have to be part of an aristocratic elite. And America's very different that way. It has a lot more upward mobility and fluidity among classes. We're not a class nation. We don't have titles, baron, earl, sir, dom. And we don't ask people, you know, how many acres is your parents? Did you have land? What's your dad's college background? We just treat people as they are and judge them on what they produce, not who their ancestors were. And every time we try to do that, the mass of Americans make fun of it and caricature it.
1: And that's as it should be. Victor Davis Hanson, our guest on the Guy Benson Show. Let's wrap up this discussion, a really important one, after the break.
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0: 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I've been surfing here since I was a kid. Now, seeing my grandson out on the water, it means everything to me. Watching him and taking in the blue waves, the sea breeze, the blurry horizon.
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0: back on the Guy Benson Show with the great Victor Davis Hanson of the Hoover Institution. And Victor, to continue that thought, there's a lot of love for America and surging patriotism around this big July 4th celebration, 250 years after 1776. But it's against a backdrop of waning, fading patriotism among certain groups of Americans, including very much the young. This is something that we've lamented on this show. I know you have as well in some of your writings. And part of the problem to which you attribute all of this is America's youth not understanding our own history. What lessons of history don't they know, and what should they know?
1: The university and K through 12 are therapeutic now, so it's a sin of commission and omission. They omit things that we all used to grow up with. I'm 72, but we had when we had a music class, it was a music class in fifth grade, and we went through America the Beautiful, My Country 'Tis of Thee, The Star Spangled Banner, God Bless America. Then we went into American Folk Tales, Stephen Foster. So that gave us, it was music, art. It was a holistic approach, literature, that we read about, and biography was very important. We read about biographies of Lou Gehrig. We read of George Washington, of course, but the whole curriculum across the board in multi-disciplines was about how unique the United States, and it didn't seem like brainwashing. It was more of a discovery, and we don't do that at all, and we replaced it with sort of a feel-good, you're important, T-ball attitude, and DEI and things like that. And the result of it is we don't have any idea who gave us everything we have. So if I have students, even when I talk to them at Stanford, and I say Iwo Jima, Okinawa, Bella Wood, Gettysburg, they don't know what I'm talking about. And if you say, we're here in California, we had the most sophisticated California water project in the world of water transference, and now we're using it, and we're not maintaining it. They don't know what you're talking about. And if you don't know that, then you deprecate the past. You say they were racist, or they were sexist, or they were wanting, or they didn't have our technology, but you don't have any sense of gratitude that you are walking among ghosts, that all this stuff that we have, this infrastructure from the Hoover Dam to the White House, was built for a purpose by better generations in some way, much poorer generations that didn't have our technology and lifestyles, but they bequeathed to us the system, and their idea was that whatever they got, they were going to pass on something better. And I don't see that very often in our leaders today that talk about that. And one of them, Barack Obama, just dedicated his library the other day. And before he could even open his mouth, he was attacking the founders. And he said, well, you know, the Declaration promised all men are equal, but, you know, we never fulfilled that privilege. He may be technically right, but he had no idea that that was a big, big debate when John Adams delegated five people to write the Declaration. And Jefferson wanted that in to abolish slavery, even though he was a slave owner, but that would have torn apart the Union. That was the idea. The Southerners said, we're not going to join if you start that in. So they knew that they had to get rid of slavery, and they knew that when they did get rid of slavery, they were going to have a civil war. And they couldn't have a civil war until they had a nation. But for Obama, that's just, there's no acknowledgement of that at all. The other thing, very quickly, Guy, is we never make any comparisons. Ilhan Omar comes over here and she tells us she was surprised what a trashy country is, and that dictators are worse here than they were in Somalia. And no one has confidence to defend the country and say to her, well, wait a minute. You came over here. We didn't ask you to come. You came here, and now you're insulting the host that gave you a free education, that you're in the upper middle class. According to your own financial statement, you're worth $30 million. Ms. Omar, do you know that most of the people who came with you to Minnesota from Somalia were connected with the Saeed Berry government, the genocidal government? Your own father was a colonel in his army. And we don't say to you, you all have blood on your hands. You were participating either actively or latently with killing 200,000 people. And then you came over here as refugees, and you sort of erase that whole past, and then you won't do the same for your host. You start to bring up past about how we're so racist or sexist or we had slaves, and no one counters them. And I think that we need to be much more aggressive about critics of the United States compared to what?
0: Mm-hmm.
1: Tell us what the alternatives are. Tell us about your country that you came. I have a lot of Indian friends from India, and they are coming very frequently. That we have a big scandal here about Indian truck drivers. And I was in an argument with my friends, and I said, what would happen in India if a bunch of Americans came over there and they were given licenses and they started, you know, getting in serious truck accidents? He said, you don't want to know, Victor. You do not want to know what would happen. And I said, well, there it is. So I think we have to get a lot more muscular about defending the country and especially our ancestors. And we're not doing that at all.
0: Yeah, we got to combat, you mentioned, the sins of omission and commission, omitting the great, proud, triumphant history, and then commission, overemphasizing the flaws, and then, I think, sliding into negative propaganda that you referenced. Before I let you go, Victor, in the New Criterion, you wrote about the military legacy of the Revolutionary War. And having watched the documentary on PBS recently about it, I was reminded, I knew some of this in school, but I was reminded how many times we really could have failed. America wasn't necessarily going to exist. If a few little things went differently, history could have turned quite differently, and yet here we are, and we have this history to recount and to celebrate. But there were key moments in that war. Would you like to reflect on that general idea, or maybe give an example real quick?
1: We didn't have an army to fight a classical European battle against the British, so at times we used a regular swamp, the Swamp Fox, the Green Mountain Boys. We were very flexible about the contingents we fielded. We didn't have a navy comparable to Britain. We needed the French, and yet the French knew that if we were to be successful, we were still what they would call Anglo-Saxons. We had fought them in the French Indian War, so that was very tricky for Jefferson and Adams and Franklin to get the French on our side, even though they felt that this would not last very long. And it didn't. We were already, after the country was fine, fighting the French here and there. So that was very important, that alliance. And then people think we were backward. We had very sophisticated weapons. We had rifled flintlocks that were superior to the British Brown Bess. We even tried to craft a submarine, the world's first submarine, really. It didn't really have military applications at first, but it would very soon after that. And so when you look at this very tiny little country, and 40% of the people were not in favor of it, and then you're going against the greatest navy and maybe the third or fourth best army in the world, and yet you have to find a strategy that uses your geography, your knowledge of terrain, the home ground, an alliance with the French. Your weaponry is sort of ad hoc, and you have to say to your men, you guys are on the frontier. You're fighting the Native Americans. You're fighting each other. You are the best shots in the world. We have to incorporate those skills. And we can't quite have a European army yet. And maybe even when we do, we'll need you to be irregulars. And so it was a very flexible idea. And Washington was he'd had a lot of experience. I don't think anybody else would have been able to lead the Continental Army except him.
0: An essential man in our history, and our first president responsible for so many, not just military triumphs and political decisions, but also traditions and precedents that stand to this day. The indispensable American in many ways. Victor Davis Hanson, our friend here on The Guy Benson Show. He's a senior fellow at the Hoover Institution, helping us think about our place in history and this glorious celebration of our 250th birthday. Victor, thank you so much for your time.
1: Thank you for having me, Guy.
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0: The ceasefire with a hiccup. I'm Chris DeMeo, Fox News. The U.S. military says four targets were struck and six U.S. aircrafts were involved in the strikes, and the targets were along the Iranian coast bordering the Strait of Hormuz. Fox's Christina Coleman with the latest.
6: CENTCOM says Iran's dangerous behavior undermined freedom of navigation as commerce increasingly flows through the vital international trade corridor. And that in response, U.S. aircraft struck Iranian missile and drone storage locations and coastal radar sites. And Vice President J.D. Vance wrote on X, quote, Iran signed a ceasefire agreement. We have honored it. If they have disagreements about how the MOU is being applied, they can pick up the phone, but violence will be met with violence. CENTCOM also says U.S. forces will continue to provide a safe passage coordination to support commercial vessels going through the strait.
0: Meantime, officials from Israel and Lebanon are set and began the fourth day of negotiations in Washington, D.C. on Friday. Former National Security Advisor John Bolton pled guilty to mishandling classified information.
7: Prosecutors recommending he spend up to 5 years in prison and a fine of more than $2 million. The DOJ says between 2018 and 2019, he emailed more than 1,000 pages of information about his day-to-day activities as National Security Advisor, including top secret information, to a pair of family members, neither person authorized to receive it. The information apparently also included notes compiled for a book critical of President Trump, but prosecutors say he didn't include any of that top secret information in the book. Bolton pleaded guilty rather than going to trial, where had he lost, he could have faced decades behind bars. The case becoming even more serious when officials learned that Bolton's emails were stolen by foreign hackers.
0: Fox's Kevin Cork in Washington. 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
0: President Trump warns the rise of socialist Democrats is the biggest threat to the U.S. Fox's Jared Halpern has more from the White House.
10: The president labeled Democratic socialist and other far-left candidates as communist in a midterm election pitch to the Faith and Freedom Coalition.
11: They're communists, they're not social Democrats. They want to completely destroy the traditional American way of life.
10: President Trump criticized Democratic Party leaders for not fighting back against progressive challengers and warned of threats to Christians and other people of faith.
11: These ruthless communists will attack all religions, but in particular Christianity. They always do.
10: Democratic Socialist of America endorsed candidates swept congressional primaries in New York City this week, defeating incumbent and more establishment Democrats. At the White House, Jared Halpern, Fox News.
12: A Los Angeles federal judge has declared a mistrial in the trial of 30-year-old Jonathan Rindernecht after being charged with setting a fire that officials said eventually became the Palisades Fire.
13: The attorney representing him says his client was used as a scapegoat and blames the city and the fire department's response for that catastrophic fire. Despite no physical evidence, accelerant, or witnesses, prosecutors said Rinderknecht should be held responsible, arguing that high winds reignited the first fire, causing the second. That was too big of a stretch for most of the jurors. Rinderknecht will remain detained until his new trial, which is already scheduled for October 19th.
12: That's Fox's Chandley Painter. The historic firestorm led to 12 fatalities, destroyed thousands of structures, and consumed more than 2,300 acres. The number of dead climbing in the devastating earthquakes in Venezuela. At least 920 are reported dead, and more than 51,000 are missing. The 7.2 and 7.5 back-to-back quakes struck late on Wednesday. I'm Chris DeMeo. This is Fox News.
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0: It's 5 o'clock in the most powerful city in the world. It's time for the Guy Benson Show Happy Hour, brought to you by the Finnish Long Drink. 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
1: It's the happy hour here on the Guy Benson Show. Happy Friday, everyone. 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Almost the weekend. 1 hour left here together. 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I did enjoy one at the beach yesterday. In fact, I posted a photo of it on my Instagram story at Guy P. Benson. 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So with us now, Mary Catherine Hamm, best friend of the program, Fox News contributor, Outkick columnist, and co-author of our book, End of Discussion, at MK Hammer on social. Mary Catherine, welcome back.
2: Hello, how you doing?
1: I'm doing well. I want to start with this controversy in Michigan, in the Democratic primary for U.S. Senate, where the leading candidate is an acolyte of Hassan, America Deserved 9/11, Piker, and he very well could end up being the Democrats' nominee for the Senate in that state, statewide, once that primary occurs later this summer. And there's a controversy here where one of his Democratic opponents is being attacked as a bigot, including, amazingly, by the bigot himself, Hassan Piker, saying that she's running this Islamophobic smear campaign. Mallory McMorrow is her name. And here's what she said on CNN, tying Mr. El Sayed, the Senate candidate there, to Hassan Piker in Cut 25.
3: There's a responsibility for whoever we nominate as our next U.S. senator to recognize we have to build and expand a big tent. My opponent made a decision to bring in Hassan shortly after there was an attack on a synagogue here in Michigan, where a man drove a pickup truck into a synagogue where 140 preschoolers were at school that day. And had it not been for the security measures, the bollards in place, it could have been the largest mass killing of kids in this country's history. And to bring somebody in to represent your campaign, in my mind, is a very different decision than going on somebody's stream and talking to their audience.
1: So, Mary Catherine, that touched off even more fury and grievance and victimhood from the El Sayed camp and the Hassan Piker world crew, where they're saying, why on earth is she now tying the Hezbollah-inspired terrorist attack against the synagogue in Michigan to Hassan Piker? That is more evidence of bigotry in Islamophobia. One of these social media posters described that decision as inexplicable. And while I think McMorrow, who's again one of the Democrats running against El Sayed, didn't necessarily do this in a terribly deft way where she explained the connection, all of their protestations, you think, are a bit much. Why?
2: Yeah, because they're just pretending that Hassan Piker is not a professed open fan of Hezbollah, which is a terrorist organization with which he has said he has no issue. He has, and this is in an argument with one of his fellow streamers who was like, eh, it's a terrorist organization. He's like, I got no issue with them. Their resistance tactics have been quite successful against Israel. He says that his favorite flag is the Hezbollah flag. Now, why does this matter? Because the man who attacked the synagogue and would have loved to have been a mass murderer was Hezbollah inspired, had brothers who were Hezbollah brass in Lebanon. And the FBI has released this information. So, yes, several weeks after that, when El Sayed has on the campaign trail with him in Michigan, close to the synagogue, a Hezbollah fan, those two things are connected. And to say that you're not connected to that because of your very obvious rhetoric on your streaming show that we can all hear is gaslighting, which is what they're sort of professional at this point.
1: Yes. And so a few other points on this. And you're right. People can look up these quotes from Hassan Piker, who marveled at and supports the, quote, successful, quote, resistance of Hezbollah, a U.S. designated terror organization with a ton of American blood on its hands, by the way, an arm of the Iranian regime. He's been a big fan of their work. And he said he, quote, doesn't have an issue with them and their resistance, i.e. terrorism. And when asked about his favorite flag on earth, it is the banner of Hezbollah. These are things that he proactively offered to the world. We're not attributing these things or, you know, dreaming up smears for Hassan Piker. These are things he has advertised publicly on his show that has made him a millionaire while being a communist in this country. That's point one. Point two, and there's a third point to this, but we should not just glide past point two, even though, again, I think it was a bit clumsy the way that McMorrow kind of prosecuted this case. Hassan Piker, who was brought in as a surrogate and a campaign rally featured speaker, right? He is an official spokesperson, basically, for the El Sayed campaign. This is someone, and we've said it many times, and we will remind people of it, I think, as often as necessary. This is someone who said on his show that America deserved 9/11. He was separately celebrating an attack that badly wounded an American soldier, Dan Crenshaw, who went on to become a member of Congress. And he was applauding, Piker was, the brave soldier and Mujahideen who blinded him in one eye and then was making a very graphic reference to what happened to the eye socket, and that it was a disgusting comment by Piker. And then he went on to say, bleep it, F it, I'm going to say it, America deserved 9/11. This is someone victim-blaming, saying that when America lost nearly 3,000 innocent people at the hands of al-Qaeda jihadist terrorists in 2001, we deserved it. We had it coming. We had earned that attack. So he is a pro-terrorism victim-blamer, saying that victims of that jihadist attack deserved it. When you choose, as a candidate, as El Sayed did, to have that person on the stump with you as you campaign for political office in America, in the immediate aftermath of another jihadist terror attack targeting Americans, the fact that Piker blamed America for 9/11, I'm sorry, that is relevant to the decision that El Sayed made to have Piker with him on the campaign trail. That is not a cheap shot. That is a fair, clean shot.
2: It's his identity politics. Islamophobia, they cry. And it's like, no, if you say over and over and over again in public, laughing, cheering that you side with the terrorists against your homeland, America, against civilians, which is what terrorism is, going after civilians and saying that they deserve it, then yeah, we're going to think that you side with the terrorists and someone may bring it up. That is not a violation of you and your speech rights or any sort of discrimination. That is just using the information that you are offering to voters and the public to illustrate that you've brought this person on the trail with you, that Hassan Piker himself is very open about what he believes, and you've done it weeks after an attempted terrorist attack on children in your state. It's like doing a local campaign in New York City with an Al-Qaeda fan 3 weeks after 9/11. Like, it's crazy town.
1: Yeah, no, they just end up waiting several more years and then nominating people like that for Congress in New Jersey, for example, with Dr. Hamawi. It's another situation that we've talked about here. And I'm sorry, like, this stuff is happening. They are doing these things. They are nominating these people. And I'll be damned if we don't notice and bring it up. And it is not bigotry to bring it up. And it's not being anti-Muslim, although if they view this as Islam, then that's their problem, I would say. It is not my problem or yours. Now, one more point on this, the third point. Here is a Punchbowl News report shortly after that synagogue attack earlier this year in Michigan. Abdul El Sayed put out a lengthy statement in response to that attack. And here's the headline from Punchbowl News. Again, this was months back. El Sayed, : statement on synagogue attack was a risk. Michigan Democratic Senate candidate Abdul El Sayed acknowledged on an internal campaign call that his lengthy statement after the Temple Israel attack this month was a risk that really worried his team. One day after this man's thwarted terrorist attack in West Bloomfield, Michigan at a synagogue, March 12th, El-Sayed released a 4-minute video condemning the attack while tying the terrorists' actions to Israel's military campaign in Lebanon. Quote, a week earlier, an airstrike killed his niece and nephew. Imagine if that had never happened. Imagine there was no war in Iran. Imagine if there were no airstrikes in Lebanon. Imagine if his family had never died, El-Sayed said. Parenthetically, not noted was the fact that his family was Hezbollah. This was a Hezbollah-inspired attack because it's in the family. The people living in Lebanon who were killed by Israel in the airstrikes were Hezbollah terrorists. That was glossed over, ignored completely in this statement, while blaming Israel for some guy in America trying to kill Jewish kids. Again, this is a form of victim blaming and whataboutism and deflection. He couldn't even cleanly condemn a terrorist attack at a synagogue in his state by a terrorist targeting Jewish children. He could not do that without bringing in Israel. That statement went on. We can and must condemn the attack on temporal Israel, and we can and must condemn the violence 6,000 miles away. Reflecting on the statement on March 18th, El-Sayed admitted his take was controversial. It was a risk. All of our team was really worried about saying something. But leadership is being willing to say the thing if you believe it to be true that nobody else is going to say. An El-Sayed aide said the issue is a complicated one in Michigan. Mary Catherine, he's patting himself on the back for the disgusting, equivocal statement that he made, pretending like it was very courageous of him to have made it. While his campaign's like, oh yeah, it was very risky, we were very worried. It's very complicated. No, it's not. It is not complicated to put out a one-sentence statement, which is attacks on innocent people perpetrated for any reason are entirely unacceptable and disgusting, and we condemn it without hesitation or qualification, period. That is actually not complicated or hard, but in his mind, it's very complicated and very hard. And the fact that he figured out any sort of way to condemn the synagogue attack against children was actually quite brave. And he took quite a risk to do it. That's the candidate who brought in Mr. America Deserved 9/11 to campaign with him a few weeks after the Hezbollah attack, Hezbollah inspired against Jewish kids, with Hassan Piker, the surrogate for the campaign, having praised Hezbollah and its resistance and saying he had no problem with it and loves their flag. Once again, on point three, highly relevant actually to this and not bigoted at all.
2: Yeah, no, it's even that tepid non-condemnation, equivocating condemnation is considered like a big step for him. It's so embarrassing. But the thing is, it is complicated for him because his coalition has feelings about attacking civilians being okay, because part of his coalition is the Hassan Piker folks who like that kind of thing, and they don't like it when you say that attacking civilians, particularly Jewish ones, is bad. And so he has to equivocate in this way, which again is another round of victim blaming, right? Like, Israel's attacked, these children are attacked, and therefore that's Israel's fault. I mean, this is what they do every time. It is turned around every single time.
1: Yep.
2: On the people who are actually enduring the violence. And that should be relevant in a campaign to be a senator. And I know that everybody's going to watch his little TikTok videos. And look, I regret to inform everybody that he's quite good on television and a little bit charming and good looking. And that is a shortcut to a lot of people's support. But I would suggest looking a little deeper and finding out about the El-Sayed who has trouble condemning an attack on Jewish school children by a guy in a truck with a bomb.
1: Well, it's risky. It's risky because a lot of his base likes the idea of attacking Jewish kids, and condemning it in his mind was risky. And the only way he could stomach it and felt like he could get through it and wriggle past some of those difficulties was to sort of construct this sick moral equivalence that you just described. Mary Catherine, speaking of something that shouldn't be that complicated but is made so by political actors, let's tackle a story out of the UK after this short break on The Guy Benson Show.
0: A fresh perspective on the topics of the day. It's Guy Benson.

0: I love this place. I've been surfing here since I was a kid. Now, seeing my grandson out on the water, it means everything to me. Watching him and taking in the blue waves, the sea breeze, the blurry horizon.
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0: Back on the Guy Benson Show Happy Hour with Mary Catherine Hamm. All right, let's talk about this story. The Brits are having a hell of a time right now. They're having a heat wave, and they are just cooking, like almost literally, sweating up a storm. It's very, very uncomfortable for them. There's not a lot of air conditioning over there by design. It's part of this green craze that is especially deep-rooted in Europe. And they're doing actually a lot of air conditioning shaming of people. And there's a reason why, by the way, many, many more Europeans die of heat stroke in the summer in Europe than Americans die of gun violence. I know they're obsessed with our gun violence. It's not even close to the death toll they have over there from their ideological choice not to air condition things. But in the middle of this heat wave, they're having debates on television in the UK where there's like the left-wing communist environmentalist people who apparently haven't got the memo that the only thing they're supposed to care about now is Gaza, but they're at least pretending to still care about the climate. And they're saying it's actually terrible and irresponsible to use air conditioning, and it comes at a cost. And at best, we should ration it and only give it to the people who really, really need it, and everyone else should make do. And then the other side of the argument is this sort of apologetic mother who's trying to get her children to sleep, cut 31.
1: Well, I am not ignorant to the fact that it does unfortunately come at a cost, and arguably us using so much electricity, oil and gas is the reason we're in this position in the first place. However, last summer I was 7 months pregnant in the summer, and this summer I've got an 8-month-old baby and a 3-year-old. And my baby monitor last night said that both rooms at 7 o'clock at night, which is their bedtime, was 31 degrees.
2: Wow.
1: And, Kate, like I think you said earlier, that the guidance is if the room is 29 degrees or over, children under 5 should not be in them. Now, what do? Where do I put them? They have to go to sleep.
3: So you put the aircon on?
1: So I put the aircon on, and it makes it more manageable, but it still wasn't an enjoyable sleep. I struggled to sleep in that, and my little baby is so restless.
0: Mary Catherine, the pro-air conditioning argument from this woman, and bless her heart, I'm not blaming her, but I guess this is the way they feel like they have to argue over there. It's like, oh, yes, I know it has these trade-offs and great costs, and it can be very evil, and so, so sorry, self-flagellation, gas, and all of that, oil, oh, dear. But it's unsafe for my children, literally unsafe for my children and very uncomfortable for the rest of us, so we put on the AC. That's the sane argument being presented on TV with a lot of insanity out there lecturing people to just deal with the heat and suck it up for the planet.
4: Yeah, I don't understand this. Like, I try to be pretty good about understanding other people's points of view, and the one where you have a technology that will prevent a bunch of people from dying that's fairly easily accessible.

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0: talking about the issues you care about. Guy Benson.
1: We are back. It is the Guy Benson Show. It's the happy hour, an extended conversation with Mary Catherine Hamm, best friend of the program. And Mary Catherine, I want to get to the latest WNBA hullabaloo around Caitlin Clark and that whole mess. But first, to finish what you were just saying on the Britain air conditioning environmentalism subject, I wanted to give you this opportunity, so go ahead.
2: They've made their national and regional identity partly based in sort of anti-American policy, right? So it's like, they do this, therefore we cannot do that because that would be bad. Well, it's not bad. It actually just, like, hums right along here, pun intended, with AC everywhere, and we have comfortable indoors during the summer, and we're able to enjoy ourselves in many different climes as a result. And I can't believe that they just can't go out and buy a window unit and stick it in their house and enjoy.
1: Well, and they also have these policies about, you know, net zero and this, these insane public policies that they voted for, in fairness, although I think a lot of them do regret that. But yeah, they have a culture now of embracing painful, needless rationing, self-inflicted rationing, whether it's on healthcare, whether it's on air conditioning. These are choices that they've made. By the way, we air condition here to the hilt. We air condition the hell out of our country, and I love it. I do not like the heat. I love air conditioning. And guess what? Over the last 20 years, our carbon emissions have plummeted in this country. After President Trump took us out of the Paris Accords and everyone freaked out, overall the trajectory on emissions is down. It fluctuates occasionally, up a little bit last year, down substantially other years. But we're doing the air conditioning, we're doing the gas guzzling, and we're still finding ways to turn down and pull down that trajectory on emissions. And yet they're doing this thing, I don't understand it, except through the prism of politics and control in dominating people's lives, which is what we see often in politics across the ocean. Unfortunately, I want no part of that here. Mary Catherine, finally, this Caitlin Clark situation. I had not been paying much attention recently to the WNBA. I guess she'd been out and injured a number of times, Caitlin Clark, the big superstar. But it's back in the news because I guess they had a 30-year commemorative poster, I want to say. It's like, hey, we're celebrating decades in business with the WNBA. And they had a ton of the players on this poster, including current players, by the way, like Angel Reese. But excluded from the poster is the biggest star in the game, Caitlin Clark. She got punched in the throat just the other night, and it's a huge controversy. And the opposing team was, like, celebrating that foul, which then wasn't called, finally resulted in a one-game suspension. And the coach of the offending player is, like, turning it into some sort of, hero story. Like she's a martyr for this suspension that she's been given for this punch to the throat of Caitlin Clark. She gets whistled for a bunch of fouls and technicals all the time. It just feels like this is a league that is determined to almost literally kill the golden calf that has brought more popularity and attention to the league than anything ever in its history. And it seems like they're so caught up in grievance and bitterness about that, and I think identity absolutely plays a role in that on a number of scores, that they're willing, I guess, to undermine their own success. I've never seen almost anything like it. Have you?
2: No, it's actually quite shocking. And look, I played women's sports, and I'm willing to say, hey, let them play. It gets rough out there sometimes, what have you. Like, women can be tough competitors. I don't know how you watch a compilation of the absolute muggings that have happened to Caitlin Clark on the floor and how they're treated and how they're not called and how they're celebrated by the people who have perpetrated them and think to yourself, like, this seems like a little out of line, guys. It is so self-destructive to the WNBA. Like, having been given one of the greatest players in the history of the sport, who everybody's very interested in and wants to come out to games and wants to buy merch and wants to buy everything, that's going to trickle down to everyone else and to some extent has, despite their best efforts. But man, they seem really bent on sabotaging this whole thing because they've decided that this nice young Midwestern woman who shoots threes real good is bad. And she has kept a ridiculously good attitude throughout. I think sometimes too good because yeah. I would have reacted more angrily than she has. But it's really disgraceful to watch. I was glad to see her coach speak up for her against the reffing on that and against those who came after her in that game pretty forcefully. Sophie Cunningham, another player, often seems willing to stick up for her on the court, which I appreciate. But the idea that this woman would not be on the poster for 30 years of women's basketball when she's brought more prosperity and attention to the league than anyone ever has, like, why are we mad at that? It seems like ruining an obviously good thing for almost no reason.
1: Well,
2: it's irrational.
1: I think it's envy, and I think it's identity politics. I think it's those two reasons. They are envious of her success, and they are bitter that sort of on their DEI grievance totem pole, she is not in a place that ought to be exalted, so it's even worse. I think it's very obvious that's what's going on here. And it just feels so, so self-destructive by this league. By the way, the coach of the other team, after the paltry one-game suspension for that punch while she was lying on the ground, treating her player who committed that basketball assault like a martyr, she quoted in her social media post Michelle Obama saying, when they go low, we go high. I'm like, high as into the throat? What are you talking about?
2: Now, it's actually, we have a theme here, which is reversing victim and offender. Her player did the violent action, but because she's rightly punished for it, she's going to say that she's the martyr, the player who did the flagrant foul. It's just truly ridiculous, and it's this political brain rot that too many people are wrapped up in, especially in that league, it seems.
1: Mary Catherine Hamm, best friend of the program, Fox News contributor, OutKick columnist, podcaster, author, social media poster at MK Hammer. Mary Catherine, great chatting as always. Have a great weekend. Talk soon.
2: Thanks for having me, guys.
1: When we come back, the home stretch. Cookie got a performance review today. There were some glaring omissions. We'll get an update in the home stretch next.
0: In the swamp. Not of the swamp. Guy Benson.

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7: It's not exactly kissing and making up, but the New York Times reports that Elon Musk, once the best buddy of President Trump, called him privately to tell him that he wanted to express regret on his platform X for some of the tweets that went too far. For example, tying him to Jeffrey Epstein. For example, calling for his impeachment. So they did speak, and then Musk followed through on his platform and said that he had regrets. Meanwhile, ABC's decision to fire Terry Moran, getting a lot of support from the right, criticizing Moran for going on this late night spree in which he attacked both Donald Trump and Stephen Miller as being world class haters, but not a lot of coverage on the other networks. Could it be that they don't want to dwell on a problem, a self-inflicted wound involving one of their own? With your Media Minute, Howie Kurtz, Fox News.
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2: Home stretch on this Friday. Happy Friday. Almost the weekend. Almost some time off for yours truly. Been looking forward to that. Building up to the 4th with friends and family. Great guest host coming in next week here on the program. But we have one more very important segment here together on today's show. And it is, of course, as I mentioned, the home stretch. 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Well, Christine was out yesterday, unsurprisingly. More surprisingly, she is back today. She's actually here. And Christine, happy almost weekend to you. I know it's been a grueling full day of work in between your most recent time off and the weekend, so you've got to be exhausted.
1: I'm looking forward to the weekend. I'm happy it's Friday.
2: Yeah. Mm-hmm. I mean, you've done one consecutive day of work. That's a lot. It is a lot. And you had to come in today, actually, because you had your annual performance review mm-hmm. at work. Mm-hmm. And you were texting me about it. And let me just say for the record, as I've said before, they never talked to me about this.
1: Thank God.
2: Ever. Like, you are the senior citizen producer of my show, and I've never been asked to give one iota of feedback about your performance. That is, I guess, determined by other people who, I guess, know better than your friendly radio host. But how did it go, Christine? It sounds like you have an extra pep in your step.
1: Yeah, I mean, the review was like glowing. I have, in my ratings, I have exceeded expectations in every single category. Would you like to know the categories?
2: Well, first, is the person doing the review and who is handing down this glowing assessment, like, have you ever met them?
1: Guy!
2: Are they new here?
1: She's my boss, yes. I
2: really?
1: See, when I'm here, I see her.
2: Okay, so what are they basing this on exactly? Vibes?
1: Guy, I've exceeded expectations in job knowledge,
2: mm-hmm.
1: in personal growth and development,
2: mm-hmm.
1: in quality, consistency, and dependability.
2: Amazing. Dependability, that's got to have a fun definition. Go on.
1: Initiative and creative problem solving.
2: Mm.
1: Collaboration and teamwork. Personal, personal integrity.
2: Oh.
1: Ethical conduct. And
2: right, like putting in all of your vacation time in the system.
1: And workplace respect.
2: Oh yeah. When I think cookie, I think respect.
1: And effective and professional communication.
2: Wow.
1: Exceeded all expectations.
2: Did you pay them? Like, what happened here?
1: Well, this is interesting because they didn't ask you. It says Christine has an excellent relationship with her show host.
2: Wow. I mean, is this like some game of telephone? Did they interview someone else? Do they know what you do?
1: Yes, and this is my favorite. You know how they have to say, like, what's your goal for next year, what they want you to work on? I don't know if I'm supposed to be reading this.
2: Probably not.
1: But it says, given her willingness to always pitch in, Christine should focus on further mentoring associate producers. I'm sorry.
2: They need you to mentor more?
1: Yes.
2: I wonder how Dylan feels about that. Dylan's off today because he's been doing so much work in your absence. But did they interview him for this?
1: No, I shouldn't be laughing. Like, I'm very proud of myself.
2: You are not just laughing. You are cracking up at your own positive review. I'm not even saying anything, basically. The punchline are the things that you're reading. You can barely get through it, Cookie.
1: Yeah, she says that I'm an excellent representative of Fox News and your show while I'm on the road.
2: Like at the booze events? You only come for booze events.
1: Do you remember last time I woke up from a hotel room with somebody else's shoes?
2: Yes, and you had to Venmo your colleagues to do your job for you because you were too hungover.
1: I'm literally crying right now.
2: An excellent representation of the show while on the road. Oh, my goodness.
1: Well,
2: so did you get a raise?
1: I did. I did. Wow. So I don't know who put the good word in about me, but thank you. You did have to do a self-evaluation, and I did write a lot of good things about myself. So I think that helped.
2: Maybe that's what they took.
1: You think?
2: Yeah. I also wonder if maybe it was Brian Kilmeade and Jimmy Failla who gave all the feedback in order for them to make sure you stay on my show.
1: Guy.
2: I'm just trying to like spitball here and figure out what happened.
1: No, that's not it, because I am filling in on Jimmy's show in August. And I believe what I've heard is Jimmy is very excited. He likes to call me Crazy Christine on air. He doesn't call me Cookie.
2: Crazy Christine. Mm-hmm. He could just add Cookie Cookie. Does he not know about Cookie Cookie? I mean, he should definitely get on that. By the way, I do have to tell you, speaking of performance reviews, because I gave you one on the air, was it last year or the year before?
1: Yeah.
2: While also describing the fact that they never ask me about this stuff. Well, what do I know? So I gave you my own review recently, last couple of years, and I forget what it was, but it was just like factual statements.
1: Yeah, like Christine is a girl.
2: Christine is a female human, an adult female human. She is married to a man named Robert, like these types of things. But this year I have something actually much more interesting than that.
1: Oh.
2: Yes, I reached out to some sources through a conduit, an intermediary.
1: Oh, no.
2: And I'm surprised, actually. I'm surprised that they responded. And it was actually sent through all these, you know, different circuitous means with some subterfuge and some cloak and dagger stuff. But I was able to get my hands on another performance review of you by some of your other colleagues. Colleagues of yours located. Yes, I was actually able to get a performance review from your cartel. And I'm just going to read it. This is translated into English mostly. There's a few Spanish words in here.
1: You know, it would be very hard for me to speak with them in any other language because I don't speak Spanish. So they had to learn English to be in my cartel.
2: They did not learn English. They just used AI here for this. But they did call you galleta, which is the Spanish word for cookie, of course. So I'm just going to quote. This is from them. These are not my words. Galleta is a tenacious and ruthless member of our organization. She is here so frequently, it's like she lives here. Her punch card at Señor Frog's has saved us so much money for other more pressing matters. She is energetic and always willing to be a team player and often volunteers to, quote, carousel our opponents. This is a reference we do not understand. She is due for a promotion soon, but we told her it needs to be here in the office more often, which she says is no problem. Felicidades, mija. And that is where the transmission ended. So it sounds like you're really impressing people north and south of the border. Galleta?
1: Well, the good thing is Galleta is going to be there in about a week. So bring on the promotion.
2: You actually, no joke, are going to Mexico very soon.
1: It's funny. I put Cancun on the weather app. I added it to my phone. And I was like, why do I even take it off? Because I'm there and I have to add it a lot.
2: Do you have any goals for the upcoming year? Was this something that was discussed in your evaluation today?
1: Yes. Did you hear the goals? My goal is focusing on mentoring associates.
2: No. That's their goal for you. I'm saying, do you have goals for you?
1: Yes, I do. I think, you know, it's time for me to really lean into the future, you know, like video, social media.
2: Oh, technology?
1: Yeah, I think it's time for me to lean in and just
2: not. Are you
1: going
2: to be a tech guru?
1: Yeah, I think that Dylan and I are going to do some crash courses over the summer. And I want to be like a video guru.
2: That is hilarious.
1: Oh. Another thing, I would like to be on camera too. So that would be another goal of mine. I'm going to talk to the
2: boss.
1: Are you
2: going to go get hair and makeup every day? You're like, hey, Harris, get out of the chair. Cookie needs her glow up.
1: Yeah, I don't think that they would let that happen, but it's okay. I can, I can zhuzh myself up when needed.
2: And
1: what about hangover days?
2: One of our guests today, while you were getting them teed up to come on the air, asked who was hosting the show.
1: Yes.
2: Wasn't sure if it was me. It's a Friday right before, you know, holiday time. And you said what in response?
1: Oh, I said it was me. I'm the one hosting today.
2: You were going to be hosting the show.
1: Yes. And then he said, congratulations.
2: Yeah,
1: and
2: was that a joke or is that one of these goals that you have for the coming year?
1: I don't know. No. I don't think cookie hosting would make sense to you. I mean, you obviously I don't even think I need to ask you that. Yeah. No, but I think that it's time to put some cameras in these control rooms, don't you think?
2: Well, let's just see. I think that's above my pay grade to make those kinds of decisions. But congratulations, I guess, on this review of your work.
1: Quote, this is unquote. Your senior producer. Look at it. Glowing. Review.
2: It's amazing. It is a near 4th of July miracle. On the Guy Benson Show, and on that very happy note, we will send you into your weekend. Have a great one, everyone. Back Monday with some fabulous guest hosts on the Guy Benson Show next week. If I don't talk to you before then, happy almost 4th of July. Happy birthday, America. We'll talk very soon.
1: Do you remember last time I woke up from a hotel room with somebody else's shoes?
2: Yes, and you had to Venmo your colleagues to do your job for you because you were too hungover.
1: I'm literally crying right now.
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1: Firing back. I'm Deborah Valentine, Fox News. The U.S. striking Iranian targets after Iranian drones attacked a cargo ship, despite the two countries signing a memorandum of understanding. Fox's Jennifer Griffin has details from Washington.
2: The airstrikes lasted about 1 hour. Four targets were struck. A senior U.S. official tells me six U.S. warplanes were involved in the strikes. The targets were along the Iranian coast, bordering the Strait of Hormuz and Keshem Island. In what was said to be a post from Iranian broadcasting, Iran has repeatedly stated that the situation in the Strait of Hormuz will not return to what it was before the U.S. attack on Iran. Any transit through the strait must follow the routes announced by Iran. Otherwise, the security of vessels cannot be guaranteed. But Iran's state-run media Fars News Agency says those threats of escalation are fake.
1: Vice President Vance claimed that Iranians should pick up the phone if they have disagreements about the memorandum. The Palisades arson suspect will remain detained after a mistrial is declared as prosecutors move to retry the case.
3: After declaring a mistrial over a deadlocked jury, a federal judge ordering Jonathan Rinderknecht to remain detained ahead of a new October 19th trial.
4: The politics, you know, they need a scapegoat. They need somebody to blame.
3: Defense Attorney Steve Haney reacting to prosecutors vowing to retry the case.
4: The government's case was not strong and they didn't have enough evidence to convict him.
3: Predicting a second trial will end up with Rinderknecht being acquitted. Prosecutors citing evidence, including cell phone data and surveillance video, alleging the 29-year-old started a fire last year that was put out but reignited to become the Palisades fire. Rinderknecht pleaded not guilty. Haney alleges his client is the fall guy for the L.A. Fire Department's failure to fully extinguish the initial inferno. Kristen Goodwin, Fox News.
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1: President Trump warning the rise of socialist Democrats is the biggest threat to the U.S. Fox's Jared Halpern has more from the White House.
17: The president labeled Democratic socialists and other far-left candidates as communists in a midterm election pitch to the Faith and Freedom Coalition.
18: The communists are not social Democrats. They want to completely destroy the traditional American way of life.
17: President Trump criticized Democratic Party leaders for not fighting back against progressive challengers and warned of threats to Christians and other people of faith.
18: These ruthless communists will attack all religions, but in particular Christianity. They always do.
17: Democratic Socialist of America endorsed candidate swept congressional primaries in New York City this week, defeating incumbent and more establishment Democrats. At the White House, Jared Halpern, Fox News.
1: Protests are planned nationwide today, just ahead of America's 250th birthday. Fox's Tanya J. Powers has more.
19: Demonstrations are planned in more than 100 cities and towns across the U.S. It's being organized by the group All of Us 250 in states including Texas, New York, Florida, Arizona, Louisiana, North Carolina, Illinois, and more. The group says the goal is to protest, quote, whitewashed celebrations of the 250th birthday of the country, instead pushing for, quote, a place where freedom and equality or for all. There will be rallies, marches, and demonstrations, but the group stresses that they should be peaceful and no violence of any kind will be tolerated. All of Us 250 is partnering with other groups, including 5051 and the Women's March for the Day of Protest. In New York, Tanya J. Powers, Fox News.
1: OpenAI restricting the release of its new AI model at the request of President Trump's administration. This move is part of a government effort to vet AI products for cybersecurity risks. OpenAI's rival Anthropic announced that the administration has okayed a limited release of its cybersecurity model. I'm Deborah Valentine. This is Fox News.
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5: From the Fox News Radio studios in Midtown Manhattan, giving you opinions and facts with a positive outlook. It's Brian Kilmeade.
9: So glad you're there. It's the Brian Kilmeade Show coming to you from here, right in New York City, which is basically becoming a socialist haven at 48th and 6th in Midtown Manhattan. Standing by is Senator Tim Sheehy. He wouldn't know what that's like. He spent most of his time in Montana. Senator Armed Services Committee, retired Navy SEAL pilot. Tim Sheehy with us in a matter of moments. Trey Gowdy at the bottom of the hour. So we got an action-packed hour. So before we get to Tim, we know the President of the United States got a couple of meetings today. He's going to Capitol Hill to talk to senators like Tim, the whole caucus. There's some that are upset about the president on the DEI choices acting. They wanted a chance to vote on the new guy, and they didn't. And he also wants the Save America Act passed. So see if they can get past that. He also wants to blow up the filibuster. We'll talk to Tim about that. So let's get to the big three.
20: Number three.
21: Well, we see an incredible enthusiasm everywhere, in every host city. The cities are full. The stadiums are full. The atmosphere is great. Right. People are coming, and they want to come to America.
9: And by the way, that's the bagpipes are about Scotland playing Brazil today. World Cup better by the day as legends Ronaldo and Messi find the back of the net. Global fans are celebrating this country, and the U.S. shows they are ready to make some history on the field.
20: Number two.
22: This has been signed, has been agreed. Nuclear activities that are going to be carried out will be supervised by the IAEA.
9: Rafael Grossi, he's head of the IAEA, chaotic start for the Iran talks, but the oil's flowing through the strait. But now, all of a sudden, they're starting to have an Iranian insurance company. Tolls and fees are set to be set up within 60 days. Will that be acceptable? I hope not.
20: Number one.
23: Abolish ICE. Free Palestine. And join GSA.
24: It was not the end of a political movement. It was the beginning.
25: It's socialism in the motherfucking house!
9: Yeah, that's Jamal Bowman, the 2x loser in New York. Victorious night for socialists in New York City. Mayor Mamdani goes 3 for 3 over Hakeem Jeffries. Replacing liberals with radicals. What it means for the part of this city I'm in right now and ultimately the midterms. I'm going to start with that, Senator Sheehy. Thanks so much for being with us. I'll sit down so we can have a Zoom shot here. So, Senator, do you think this is a New York bubble with the rise of socialists? Because you're on the floor with Democrats on a regular basis. Or do you think this is spreading throughout your opposing party?
26: I think it's a systemic widespread for all Democrats, Brian. I mean, this isn't just New York. We're seeing the DSA brand spread from coast to coast. And it's kind of this imported red-green alliance, which most people don't know about. But, you know, Marxism and Islamism go back a long ways. And Mamdani is the poster child for it. The red-green alliance, which is the Marxist, socialist, communist ideology of constant social revolution, of rising up against whatever establishment there is, has been wedded to the Islamist movement for quite some time. I mean, the Iranian Revolutionary Guard Corps, oddly enough, is connected to this. I mean, the revolution in Iran in 1979 was very much a woven together product of the Red-Green Alliance. And the New York City DSA movement that we're seeing now, led by Mamdani, who's the poster child, is that as well. And they're the vanguard. They are giving political permission for Democrats to mirror these policies from coast to coast. Abdul Al-Sayed in Michigan. Michigan is not exactly a hotbed of socialism. I mean, it's an old Rust Belt state of factory workers and, you know, blue collar people. But apparently now the Democrats' choice for Senate is also a Democrat socialist who is also an Islamist. And of course, anti-Semitism now appears to be an accepted platform of the Democrat socialists. Now, I think the Democrat Party has a choice now. They're at a crossroads, or I should say they're at a Y in the road. Are they going to work as an establishment? Hakeem Jeffries, Chuck Schumer, are they going to work to say, listen, we are not the party of anti-Semitism. We're not the party of socialism, Marxism, and communism, which has killed more people than every other ism combined in the history of mankind. Are we going to be the blue-collar labor party that we used to be or not? And I think that that struggle's happening as we are watching right now, and I think it's pretty clear which side's winning.
9: I want to talk about the I hear you, and I could play a ton of soundbite that'll just abhor you. Free Palestine, abolish ICE, abolish prisons. One of these women actually went on abolishing prisons. Can you imagine this? Let alone everything else they stand for. But doesn't it sound familiar? Do you remember the hostages when they luckily were able to get out of the tunnels in Gaza? They said that their captors were celebrating the protests in America and there was communication between them. Why would they be looking at Columbia University and celebrating and have communication between them, like Mahmoud Khalil and some of those links? Don't you think that needs to be fully explored?
26: I mean, it should be explored, but I think it's pretty evident why. It's because throughout history, and this is the Islamist movement has focused on a global caliphate. This goes back to the 700 AD when you saw a very new religion, which was Islam. Obviously Prophet Muhammad and, you know, the 620s to the 680s as the Sunnis and Shias split as a diversion. It really wasn't a religious split. It was a cultural one between the Persians and the Arabs who were sharing a religion, but refused to, of course, come together in the ideology of that religion. And in the 700s, they became an expansionist religious empire to create a caliphate. And all the way up through Iberia and Spain and all the way to Constantinople, which at one point, Constantinople, today's Istanbul, was the largest Christian city in the world. Of course, now it's a seat of a major Muslim nation. In the Ottoman Empire. So the expansionist belief of Islam is always they want to create a global caliphate of Sharia law. And that's not conspiracy theory. That's just quite literally what they say. That's what the Quran says, what they've done. So it makes all kinds of sense for a radical terrorist group in the middle of Gaza to celebrate that their ideology is now being promulgated in the greatest city of the greatest nation on earth, right in New York, in the heart of New York City, Columbia, one of our greatest institutes of higher learning traditionally, at one point led by Dwight D. Eisenhower. Imagine that. Dwight Eisenhower, after being a five-star general, before becoming president of the United States, was the president of Columbia University. Imagine that today. Imagine what would happen today on the Columbia campus with all these lunatic Hamas, Jew-hating communists. If they put an American war general in charge of Columbia, you'd have an absolute it would make Antifa look like child's play. So those terrorist groups look to the U.S. and see that we have these, of course, funded Muslim protests across the nation celebrating their ideology. It validates them. And of course, that is their mission, is to spread this murderous ideology around the entire world in any way possible.
9: So Senator Tim Sheehy with us now. Please watch on the stream. So, Senator, the big story, of course, the talks that are going on with Iran, the Strait of Hormuz has rebounded. They had 93 vessels going from Friday to Sunday, 32 prior to the weekend. About 100 ships per day is the goal, and they're getting there. So would you say the talks are progressing in a way that you're happy with, or are you concerned with the fact that they got immediate sanctions relief and are cashing in on their oil at full market rate?
26: Well, of course, I'm deeply concerned any time we allow any revenue recognition to be realized by the IRGC. The Iranian Revolutionary Guard Corps is the murderous brigade, essentially, that runs Iran. They are an organization that is bent on terror destruction. And any revenue, any cash, any money, any intake to the Iranian nation flows directly to the coffers of the IRGC and is then redirected into their expansionist efforts. Of course, the straits being open, the product of that will bring down gas prices. That's good for the global economy. That's good for America. Of course, we want our nation to succeed in these talks. I don't want to be fighting Iran for another 47 years. I don't want to be bombing Iran for another 47 years. And I hope that the delegation is successful in finding an off-ramp. But The goal of this is not to find an off-ramp. The goal of this is to make sure that this murderous barbarian regime stops killing Americans, stops killing our allies, and stops spreading terror around the world. And I think it's important we don't conflate those two goals. The goal is not to have an off-ramp. The goal is to solve a very serious threat to America. And those things can diverge at some point. And if we find that Iran is recognizing revenue and then redirecting that cash into terrorist activities, bullets, bombs, rockets, missiles, and insurgent groups, then we have to put an immediate stop to it. And right. We can open the straits by force, and we should open them by force should they decide once again to attempt to close.
9: Have you seen the war plan that would allow the force to be opened by force? Have you seen it?
26: Yeah, I mean, look, we've had that plan on the books since the 80s, Brent, as you know. I mean, this is not the first Strait of Hormuz crisis we've faced. And when we hear that straits are, quote unquote, closed, as I've tried to explain to a lot of people this past several months, there's not a chain link fence they pull across. There's not a magical gate they shut and say they're closed. You know, you shall not pass. It's a matter of commercial risk tolerance. And the insurance industry has a far lower tolerance for risk, for hull risk, for loss than they have in previous generations. And the last time we had a real straits crisis in the 80s, you know, the insurance industry had more of a tolerance for commercial risk. The truth is, if 100 ships try to drive through the strait, the 95, 98, 99 of them will make it through. But that 1% is a level of risk that the insurance industry is not willing to backstop. And that's where Project Freedom came in, where we could provide an insurance backstop, U.S.-backed guarantee with military protection for vessels, and scaling that up to a broader, more expansive operation is possible and should be done. So we're very capable of opening the straits. It just comes at a cost that, of course, the president has to make the decision of the risk to our forces. And the industry has to make the decision of risk to their balance sheet. So the straits, Iran does not have the power to close the straits. They have the power to impose risk on vessels passing the straits. And when that risk reaches a certain level, the industry says, we're not going to take it.
9: We have the New York Times today, and they say right now ships going through have to give 48 hours notice. And Iran says they're going to be issuing their own insurance. And they're going to be charging fees. It's an infrastructure they're setting up to take over in 60 days. The president told me today it's not true. What do you think?
26: I hope it's not true. And I think what we see with this messaging difference between the admin and the Iranians, this is not a reflection of the president's administration. This is a reflection of the counterparty we are dealing with, which is a regime that has zero belief that they need to adhere to agreements with America or any Western nation. They view that their mission for a global caliphate supersedes any legal mechanism, national or international, and they will just say whatever it takes to get things done. So I have no doubt they are telling Vance and Kushner and Witkoff and the Europeans exactly what we want to hear, and they turn around and do something else. And that's who we're dealing with. That's the reality of our counterparty in these negotiations.
9: Senator, I talked to someone extremely close to negotiations who said there's moderate forces and then there's the supreme leader forces, and that we're trying to prop up the moderate forces. Do you believe that they're playing good cop, bad cop, and there are no moderate forces? For example, they label the speaker and the president as a moderate force within the realm of the Iranian party. Is it a mistake to think there is some?
26: I think it's a mistake to believe that our definition of moderate may apply there. We have to realize, like, let's not let the window move too far here. Moderate in Iran is still, by our standards, people who still want us dead. They still hate America. They still have no desire to be friends with us, but maybe they're willing to say, listen, let's hold off on the killing of our own people and fueling proxies for a bit until we lick our wounds. And whereas the extremists are welcoming the destruction of this confrontation. But I do think we are dealing with multiple factions. There's no questions that our negotiating team is having to deal with the fact that we're not dealing with a unified counterparty. We're dealing with multiple factions within the Iranian regime, because we've obviously decimated a lot of their leadership. And some of those factions probably genuinely do want to make a real deal to bring hostilities to an end. Some of them probably want to find a way to recognize revenue and bring cash in to wait out the clock and wait out Trump so that they can get to a new administration, whether it's Republican or Democrat, and roll the dice and say, we're going to be treated better next administration. And there's probably a group, too, that says, we just want to fight. We want to fight,
9: yeah.
26: And we want to show the fight of the great Satan will happen, and they're spoiling for that fight.
9: I want General Donahue, four-star general, have had a chance to meet and be on base in Germany as well as in North Carolina, and he's got this reputation of being maybe the finest active general in our Army for every day that he was wearing that, having a star on his shoulder. Now he's up to four. He was let go last night, and he was fired. Mm-hmm. And I don't know why, but it seems to be a personal animus with somebody within the Secretary of War's cabinet, because I know he's not from talking to him. He's had no negative interactions. You know him, too, and you know who a warfighter is and who knows politics to go far in the military. What do you think of General Donahue, and how do you feel about it being let go?
26: Well, there's no question that CD, as we all call him, is one of our absolute best general officers. There's no question he's, a tremendous career service. And we both come from the special operations world, and we both worked together on some of the same units over our deployments. So tremendous respect for CD, and it definitely is a loss of the nation. He's retiring. You know, from my understanding, it was, you know, he was going to retire and did retire. I just saw him a few weeks ago in Europe, and, my understanding was he was retiring. I didn't hear that he was specifically fired per se, but,
9: he was told to retire. How about that? Yeah. He was told to retire.
26: Yeah. I think it was clear that he was showing that there's not going to be a next career progression for him. So I think you were right in that point that, you know, that there was not going to be a next step. Listen, that's a loss. I have a great relationship with our Secretary of Defense, Secretary of War now. And I think he's doing a much needed realignment of the GOFO, the General Officer Flag Officer Corps. I think that there would have been a great benefit to the Army for a CD to have, a future role, whether that was his choice or someone else's choice. The bottom line is, you know, he's retiring and moving on. He's leaving an incredible career behind him, but I think there's no question it'll be a loss to the Army. But we also have some fantastic, leaders right across the rest of the formation.
9: Yeah.
26: So it's a loss, and CD's a great man, but at the same time, I think, Hegseth and his team are doing a much needed realignment and also reduction of the GOFO Corps. We had way too many GOFOs, officers, flag officers.
9: But it's like telling Tom Brady to retire at 35, knowing he'd win three more Super Bowls by the time he's 45. J.D. Vance said this about Israel. Do the one where it says, wake up.
0: Over the last 3 months, 2/3 of the defensive weapons that have protected your homeland have been built by American hands and paid for by American tax dollars. The problem for Israel is not Donald J. Trump. And anybody in Israel who thinks their biggest problem is the President of the United States needs to wake up and smell the reality of the situation
9: that country is in. We're up against a break, but your thoughts about that?
26: Listen, at the end of the day, Israel is our closest ally in the region, hands down. And it's true the rest of the world is turning on Israel right now, but that's not something we should revel in. That's something we should be extremely disturbed by, because they're fighting for their very survival. And they're probably the only nation in that region that truly reflects American values. And there's no question I'll stand with them always, not because of some AIPAC influencer campaign, as everyone loves to say. It's simply because they are the only beacon of democracy, freedom, and liberty in the region. They've been our closest ally from intelligence to military cooperation. I'd be quite honest to say I believe we've gotten more out of our partnership with Israel than they have over the years, because their ability to collect intelligence, help us target and help us know what's going to happen before it happens, has saved many, many American lives.
9: Senator Sheehy, I couldn't agree more, and you're the one doing it. Senator Tim Sheehy, thanks so much. Good luck in your meeting with the president today.
26: All right. Thanks, Brian.
9: Back in a moment.
2: It's Brian Kilmeade.

0: 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I've been surfing here since I was a kid. Now, seeing my grandson out on the water, it means everything to me. 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
1: If I were there now, I would give the Iranians about a week to actually deliver on allowing Americans to come in and inspect everything, anytime, anywhere, inspections by Americans on the ground in Iran. And if they didn't do that, and if they couldn't demonstrate that they were serious about getting rid of all the infrastructure to build ballistic missiles, I'd reinstitute the blockade and I'd put more economic pain on them. I would keep the strait open, but I'd certainly keep it open in a way that the Omanis and the Iranians can't even begin to think about charging a toll or a registration fee or underwriting ships that are going through that strait. It is an international waterway. It's why we went to war.
2: That is Secretary of State. That is Secretary of State Mike Pompeo. And he has set it out. Listen, this is the deal you have. This is how to make the best of it. And that's what's got to be. Take the frozen funds, pay back the families that have been abused, and rebuild our bases.

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1: We have to use every tool in the toolbox to make sure that we abolish ICE.
2: It was not the end of a political movement. 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
4: Yeah, Jamal Bowman, no wonder he lost. He's so civil. By the way, he can't even wear a collared shirt to a rally. That is Trey, joining us now is Trey Gowdy to comment on this, former chairman of House Oversight, host of the wildly successful Sunday Night in America with Trey Gowdy. Sundays at 9 o'clock, author of a brand new book, The Color of Death. It's a novel. Trey, welcome back.
5: Hey, Brian, how are you? I can't think of Jamal Bowman without thinking about my local fire department.
4: Exactly.
5: Is it just me or...
4: Well, I mean, he lost twice, didn't get the message. He's more radical than ever. Every other word is an expletive out of his mouth. And he did pull the fire alarm and then deny it, but they caught him on film. But thankfully, Mike Lawler beat him twice. Hopefully, Lawler can be successful again. But I wanted to play that montage for you because that's the mindset that won in New York City. And being that you're not in New York City, unlike where I'm at now, do you believe this is a blue bubble or is that bubble beginning to spread?
5: I think it's going to spread a little bit, but only because so few people vote in primaries. If you go back and look at how many people enabled AOC to beat Joe Crowley, it's a pretty small number. Now, she's a household name now, and some of these other comrades may become household names too. It's like the most extreme elements of the House Freedom Caucus, not the normal guys, not like Jimmy Jordan and others, but the most extreme. I think the volume outpaces the size. Martha, I love Martha McCallum, so do you. I made this comment to her earlier. It's hard. It is hard to live in New York right now. And if you're a business, you don't feel wanted. If you're a person of any means, I don't get like wanting to tax success. But I think socialism is a movement, but politically the power is going to be concentrated in urban centers and will be offset, by the rest of the, people that did not go to mental hospitals in South Carolina.
4: I look at Plattner in Maine, not an urban setting, and he destroyed a left-wing liberal governor, well-known. I know she's 78 years old, and that was an issue. But Plattner, being a socialist, he embraced Bernie Sanders. Bernie Sanders really led him through. Elizabeth Warren led him through. And this other theme of anti-Semitism is one of the reasons that Dan Goldman, who was just a firebrand liberal, who just got crushed by Brad Lander, who stands for nothing, former DSA member, but now is firmly in their corner. He says it is anti-Semitism. Listen to what Dan said yesterday after losing. Cut 12.
6: What I am most concerned about is that it is clearly veering from the opposition to what another government is doing into outright anti-Semitism, which is on the rise, something I certainly felt during this campaign, and is something that the entire Democratic Party, not just Jews, are going to have to grapple with.
4: You agree with that, right?
5: Yeah, I think both parties are having to grapple with things right now. I mean, look, I was no fan of Goldman's. I thought he was really unfair to the president. But the notion that he's somehow insufficiently liberal to represent even New York is crazy. I mean, it wasn't even close. But then you look on the other hand and you see Republicans with like 99% voting records with the president, and they get washed out. I look, you raised Maine. That's a great point. That is statewide, but it's also a very small state. So Graham Plattner, maybe he can convince sufficient people in Maine. I'm not convinced he's going to. What really alarms me is when you confront voters with his Nazi tattoo, with his treatment of women, they don't care. And my fear is like character just doesn't matter in politics anymore. I was telling Tim Scott the other day, the reason I love him is not just that he votes the right way, he votes and acts the right way. And now I think it just matters like what comes out of your mouth. People don't care about your personal conduct.
4: That's true. I mean, Plattner is the biggest example, but hopefully Susan Collins pounds him in the polls. But what they believe, abolishing prisons, this Chevrolet, whatever her name is, she wants to abolish prisons.
5: And
4: she runs on the pro-Hamas. Go ahead.
5: That gives you an opening. And as skilled as you are, then I want you to ask the audience, do you really want Dylann Roof in the house next to you? That's who killed 9 black Christians at Mother Emanuel. Yep. Do you really want the Boston Marathon? We Republicans have got to do a better job of personalizing that. To say that we want to abolish prisons or no one serves a sentence longer than 10 years, start putting a face with that.
4: Good adjust.
5: Start
4: good
5: putting Dylann Roof killed 9 people because they happened to be born black. And these crazy people want him in the neighborhood with you. I just don't think there's much of an audience for that.
4: I hear you. But they also, you know what's so interesting is I think needs to be investigated. I'll keep saying it. The DSA is now more powerful than the DNC. They certainly have the momentum. I want to know how much money is coming outside our borders. That needs to be investigated immediately. We know that Act Blue is being investigated, and we have the CEO basically taking the fifth. On that, we have to. That's got to be done right now.
5: By the way, you know this, but I want to make sure all of your listeners know this. There is no general right to silence. There is a right to not incriminate yourself. So when somebody takes the fifth, you can't take the fifth on a question that's non-incriminating. So anytime you hear someone like the head of Act Blue invoking the fifth, you should just think to yourself, she's done something wrong and she doesn't want to talk about it. And that should tell you about all you need to know about that group.
4: Yeah. Lastly, Alan Wilson wins big Republican nomination. So that's not that's a little bit president endorsed both candidates. But I want to bring you over to the Iran situation. You know, Iran says one thing, president says another. It looks like weapons inspectors are going to come in. There's got to be an American in that group if they're going to come in. What concerns, or where do we start? What concerns do we have on the MOU and these talks that are now 5 days old?
5: It's one of those situations where I'm extremely pessimistic, but yet hope I'm wrong. I read the MOU. I was not a fan of it. I think part of this is because we have elections and the Iranians do not. And you know, if I were given the president advice, which I try really hard not to, I would get Marco Rubio and John Ratcliffe and himself out there and convince the American people nobody likes war. Nobody likes paying higher prices. But what we're trying to do will echo through the halls of history. And I'm just asking you to sacrifice a little bit longer. The Iranians don't have to ask their people to sacrifice, but we do. I think a lot of what's happening with the strait being closed is kind of being governed by the prospect of us having a bad midterm. If we did not have the midterms coming, I think our patience level would be a little bit higher. I think we should close it again. It is international water. It doesn't belong to them. Our allies need to get off of their fat behinds and come help us. But I don't want to give money to the Iranians. I don't want the Iranians to have all money because we both know they're not going to build schools for girls. Brian, they're going to kill people.
4: I hear you. No wonder you had such a great show. Highly rated. Sunday Night in America with Trey Gowdy sets the standard for the whole week. Sundays at 9:00. Trey, thanks so much.
5: Brother, I am the lead-in for the most talented man on television, Brian Kilmeade. You're the closer. I'm the setup man.
4: I do come on after you. That's the only thing I'll give you. But thanks so much, Trey. 10:00. Back in a moment.
5: Take care, brother.
4: You got it.
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1: We are back. It is my privilege to bring in Fox's number one analyst of the World Cup and fantastic player in his day, Alexi Lalas, one of our favorite guests, whether the World Cup's happening in America or not. Alexi, you're personally having a great cup. I know you don't judge yourself ever since you took the uniform off, but I do. It's been great getting your insight and seeing the sparring on the set. How do you gauge it so far? What part of the cup has surpassed your expectations, and what are you still wait and see mode on?
2: Well, first off, good morning. Thank you. We are knee deep into this now. Okay. So a couple of things have, I guess, surprised me. The speed in which this World Cup has been embraced by America. Not that it wouldn't have happened. Just again, the speed in which it happened. I think that's been huge. I think, you know, on the field, some of the amazing things that we have seen, whether it's, you know, debutantes having really, really good performances, whether it's the stars showing up on a consistent basis. And as you know, that doesn't always happen. And yet they are bringing it day after day after day. And then

0: I guess it would be the appreciation of America through the lens of the World Cup. We are seeing visitors that come here and almost remind us about how awesome this country is. And then we are also seeing, like I said, Americans kind of come into the tent. We talked about this before the World Cup. America wants to celebrate America. And this World Cup, through this team, the U.S. team, but also through the World Cup, is giving us an opportunity to just kind of, even for a couple hours a day, celebrate what America is and celebrate this great game, and through that lens of the World Cup.
1: I want to play a little of Gianni Infantino, who was on with me yesterday. Cut 33.
2: Well, we see an incredible enthusiasm everywhere, in every host city. The cities are full. The stadiums are full. Sold out 99.6% attendance. The fan zones have more than 3 million people in the fan zones already, in the official ones, but the cities are full. We see the Norwegians, the Brazilians, right. The Argentinians are everywhere. The fans, the Scots, they were in Boston, now they are in Miami. I mean, it's fantastic. The atmosphere is great.
1: He's selling, I get it, but he's actually right. Everything he said was right.
0: Look, knock on wood that it continues and everybody has a wonderful time. It continues to have a wonderful time, that everybody is safe and that we go on. But, you know, a lot of the, the sky is falling type of narratives that were before the World Cup when it came to attendance and organization, they have petered out for now. And that's a good thing. The stadiums have been wonderful in terms of the atmosphere. As Gianni Infantino, the head of FIFA said, they have been full. They have been, unique and wonderful and diverse in terms of bringing people in from all over the place. And, you know, he mentioned the fan fest. It's not just the fan fest in terms of the official organized fan fest, which have been huge, but also the bars are full and the restaurants are full. I was in a plane the other day, and I had put my head down and I was doing some work. And at the end of the flight, I stood up and every single screen was on the World Cup. So people even that aren't into soccer recognize this is an event and they are watching.
1: So Lexi, let's talk about the U.S. team and set. Thankfully, this first time we talked since they got on a roll. They have had two games. They look real good. I didn't love the last 30 minutes against. It was much different the last 30 minutes in my view against Australia. But today, tomorrow, we don't need this game. America doesn't need to win the game. So how do you approach it? Who sits? Who starts?
0: Yeah, I think it's dangerous for the team, and I think it's even dangerous for us on the outside to say this game doesn't matter. As you know, in sports, momentum is everything, and this team is flying right now in terms of confidence. There will be changes, and that's completely necessary. We are in this luxury position of the third game. We've already won the group after having won the first two games, but I'm greedy. I'm greedy, Brian. I want to win all three games. I want to continue to make a statement, and I don't want to lose any of the momentum on the field or off the field in terms of people that keep coming into the tent.
1: How many yellow cards? How many people have one yellow card? How many players?
0: We got a bunch of players, four different players out there, including some big players.
1: Would you sit them?
0: Yeah, you gotta sit them because as important and wonderful, and I think the game tomorrow against Turkey is going to be a celebration of this team and what they have already done. There'll be a competitive aspect and I want to win it. Like I said, I'm greedy, but there's also has to be a recognition of a greater good that comes in the round of 32. That's going to be played up in San Francisco. We don't know the opponent yet, but that is, a knockout type of game, and you want everybody ready for that, and so you can't risk having a player get another yellow card and having to sit out.
1: I saw the whole thing, the odds. They say it's going to be Bosnia, but there's a lot of games left to be played. But who would you like to see on the bench? Would you want to see Reyna start? Would you want to see Weah start?
0: Yeah, I think we haven't seen Weah this tournament. I think we'd see him. Ricardo Pepi up top, instead of, Balogun. And, I love Balogun, but he's on a yellow. So there are plenty of quality players and certainly enough talent to get this third win and to make history in terms of winning every single group game. And these are wonderful times. And this is a wonderful team. And this team has been built on depth.
1: Pulisic, would you play him?
0: Yeah, I think you got him. I mean, he was training full. And there's this balance of, you want to rest players and give players so they're as healthy as possible, but also you got to get into a groove. And it's not that he's going to forget how to play soccer, but I definitely would play Christian Pulisic and let him go out there and lead this kind of different group and hopefully with the same results.
1: But, you said he's training. Is he training against other players or is he training on his own?
0: Yeah, no, and he's not training alone anymore. We found out from our Jenny Taft that he is training and in full training. And so, that's a good thing. Nobody is ever 100%. Last time any of us were 100%, we were 10 years old. So that's never going to happen. But he is training with all the other players, and it's not any specialized thing right now in terms of his injury.
1: So in terms of you and Abramovich, you guys have a great sparring session on the set. How do you think it's going? Are you guys really friends? I think it's really intriguing to see you guys disagree.
0: Yeah, so there's a wonderful drama brewing in terms of our set with me and Zlatan Ibrahimovic, wonderful legend of the game alongside Thierry Henry. So I'm surrounded by some incredibly talented gentlemen on the field and off the field. Lots of ego flying around. We have back and forth. We agree. We disagree, but it's kind of must see right now. But I have a tremendous amount of love and respect for the work that they're doing, and certainly the wrangler over there when it comes to Rebecca Lowe trying to keep us all in order. That is not an easy job, my friend, but it's fun. Bring it on in. We have good moments and bad moments, and we agree and we disagree, but that's part of the fun.
1: So listen, this is the hardest question yet. Tim Howard came out, maybe the finest goalkeeper America will ever produce, and said, get over it. America's not winning the World Cup. Landon Donovan said, why not? They got to play their best games ever. What does Alexi Lalas say?
0: So it's interesting, as I'm looking at these teams in this particular World Cup and the amount of teams that I say, well, you would need an act of the soccer gods for us to beat them, has diminished to the point where that belief, I think, is justified. In this particular tournament, with as good as this U.S. team is and is capable of being, and as not weak, but weaker in terms of the actual elites. When you're, look, Argentina's flying right now. Spain is still going to be there. France is just incredibly, good. But the opportunity and the pathway, again, you win your group. Now you're in an easier pathway. That's something I think America can grab a hold on and be very, very excited about. So yeah, why not us?
1: I love it. Alexi Lalas, thanks so much. It's great to get you the halftime show, and then we'll get you tomorrow on Fox and Friends. Alexi,
0: you're
1: thanks
0: the best,
1: so much.
0: My friend.
1: You got
0: See
1: it.
0: You.
1: Back in a moment. Brian Kilmeade Show.
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7: continue. I'm Paul Stevens, Fox News. The U.S. military saying four targets were hit and six U.S. aircraft involved in strikes and targeting along the Iranian coast bordering the Strait of Hormuz.
8: CENTCOM says Iran's dangerous behavior undermined freedom of navigation as commerce increasingly flows through the vital international trade corridor, and that in response, U.S. aircraft struck Iranian missile and drone storage locations and coastal

0: radar sites. And Vice President J.D. Vance wrote on X, quote, Iran signed a ceasefire agreement. We have honored it. If they have disagreements about how the MOU is being applied, they can pick up the phone, but violence will be met with violence. CENTCOM also says U.S. forces will continue to provide a safe passage coordination to support commercial vessels going through the strait.
1: And that is Fox's Christina Coleman. President Trump warning the rise of socialist Democrats, he says, is the biggest threat to the U.S.
2: The president labeled Democratic Socialist and other far-left candidates as communist in a midterm election pitch to the Faith and Freedom Coalition.
3: They're communists. They're not social Democrats. They want to completely destroy the traditional American way of life.
2: President Trump criticized Democratic Party leaders for not fighting back against progressive challengers and warned of threats to Christians and other people of faith.
3: These ruthless communists will attack all religions, but in particular Christianity. They always do.
2: Democratic Socialist of America endorsed candidates swept congressional primaries in New York City this week, defeating incumbent and more establishment Democrats. At the White House, Jared Halpern, Fox News.
1: And Bahrain accusing Iran of launching a drone attack on them Saturday. The island nation's foreign ministry did not provide details on what exactly was targeted. Iran has not taken responsibility yet for the attack. That's home to the U.S. Navy's Fifth Fleet in Bahrain. 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
1: A Minnesota man charged with operating a $250 million fraud scheme. Chris DeMeo with more.
6: 42-year-old Abdikerm Ela was taken into custody in Somalia on Thursday. Ela is one of dozens of people who were indicted in 2022 in connection with what prosecutors say was a massive scheme to scam the federal meals program. Court documents say Ela worked for an organization that claimed it helped provide meals to children during COVID, but prosecutors say just a small portion of the money went to feeding kids. The rest, they say, was laundered through shell companies and spent on property and luxury cars and travel. He faces 31 counts of conspiracy to commit fraud and several other charges. Chris DeMeo, Fox News.
1: Pete Buttigieg says he was the victim of what he calls a swatting attack. The former transportation secretary under the Biden White House was briefly separated from his four-year-old twins while Michigan State Police investigated a complaint that he posed a danger to his kids that was later found to be a false accusation. A Los Angeles federal judge has declared a mistrial in the trial of a suspect after he was charged with setting a fire that officials said eventually became the Palisades Fire.
7: Attorney representing him says his client was used as a scapegoat and blames the city and the fire department's response for that catastrophic fire. Despite no physical evidence, accelerant, or witnesses, prosecutors said Rinderknecht should be held responsible, arguing that high winds reignited the first fire, causing the second. That was too big of a stretch for most of the jurors. Rinderknecht will remain detained until his new trial, which is already scheduled for October 19th.
1: And that is Fox's Chanley Painter. The number of dead climbing in those devastating earthquakes in Venezuela. At least now 920 people confirmed dead, more than 51,000 missing. The 7.2 and 7.5 back-to-back quakes hitting late Wednesday. I'm Paul Stevens. This is Fox News.
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9: 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It's Brian Kilmeade.
10: Thanks so much for being there. It's the Brian Kilmeade Show. We have a lot going on this hour. Catherine Limbaugh is going to be joining us, Chief Executive Officer of Rush Limbaugh's Legacy. And he's got great history books, children's history books that they're re-releasing for charity. And everybody wants to think about 250. He did a great job. I think it's not so much children's, like until 5 years old, more like 8 to 14, which is the perfect age when you can really get people excited about our past, which to me, all you have to do is introduce it. That usually is enough. And Karl Rove is standing by. So let's get to the big three.
11: Number three.
12: Well, we see an incredible enthusiasm everywhere, in every host city. The cities are full. The stadiums are full. The atmosphere is great. Right. People are coming, and they want to come to America. Hey.
10: Really? Okay. Gianni Infantino, I think you're 100% right. World Cup, better by day, as legends Ronaldo and Messi find the back of the net. Global fans are celebrating our nation, and the U.S. shows all they are ready as a team to make history.
11: Number two.
13: This has been signed, has been agreed. Nuclear activities that are going to be...
10: Meaning nuclear inspectors. And the question is, at what cost will there be Americans in that delegation? I have suggestions.
11: Number one.
14: Abolish ICE, free Palestine, and join GSA.
15: It was not the end of a political movement. It was the beginning.
16: It's socialism in the motherfucking house!
10: Victorious night for socialists in New York City as Mayor Mamdani goes 3-for-3 over Akeem Jeffries, replacing liberals with radicals. What it means for the part of the city and what it means for the party in the midterm elections. I got mixed reviews because a lot of people are saying, well, this is just a blue bubble. What does Karl Rove think? You know, Karl, Wall Street Journal columnist, Fox News contributor, done everything, best-selling author. Karl, when you see you're outside New York, I'm in the middle of it. When you see it, do you look at this as a bubble or something more?
17: Well, this is a representative of the extremes of New York City. And let me just tell you, somebody standing up saying, let's abolish ICE or... I don't have any nuance. F. Kamala Harris. Let's have free kindergarten, free health care, free pre-K, free child care, free college. That ain't going to sell in Comanche, Texas. It ain't going to sell in, you know, rural Ohio. It's not going to sell in most of the country. May sell in Boston, may sell in San Francisco, may sell in some parts of L.A., but this is representative of an out of touch, far left view of America that doesn't sell well across the country.
10: I wouldn't think so. But listen to what they believe. Don't forget abolish prisons. We can't forget that. Cut one.
14: Abolish ICE. Free Palestine. Organize your union. And join DSA.
18: We have to use every tool in the toolbox to make sure that we abolish ICE.
15: It was not the end of a political movement. It was the beginning.
16: It's socialism in the motherfucking house.
10: And the DSA. Now, obviously, Jamali Bowman is a joke. Pulled a fire alarm, lost twice to Mike Lawler. Getting more radical by the day. But, Carl, The DSA has got to be addressed. I want to know who's financing them. Same with Act Blue. This has to be, we have to pound that into the ground. This is somebody else's agenda. You don't become a socialist in America with a major movement like this. This has got to be financed outside our borders. If not, I want to find out and make sure it's not.
17: Yeah, well, first of all, it would be illegal if they were accepting foreign money.
10: Sure.
17: My sense is they're not that dumb. But look, we've had socialists in America for years. Milwaukee had a socialist mayor. What's unusual about this is that it's not merely the

0: socialist nostrums of the government's going to come in and take over the, you know, the means of production. It is now also with a whole bunch of weird cultural stuff and foreign policy views that are antithetical to what America stands for. You know, we now have a member of the United States Congress who says that America deserved 9/11. And we have somebody who attended a celebration on October 8th of the attacks of Hamas on Israel on October 7th. I mean, celebrated the slaughter of innocents. So this is not the normal. This is not our grandfather's socialism. This is today's very left wing, very dangerous, very, very much at odds with the American experiment. That's what we're facing today.
1: So listen to this. Within the Democratic Party, you're an outsider here. You're just observing. This is not Republican Democrat yet. Listen to Brad Lander, by the way, who took out a very left wing Trump hater in Dan Goldman over in New York City. Cut two.
2: Our party needs to admit that Joe Biden's hug BB strategy was a catastrophic failure. I believe it made us complicit in genocide. Bombs we paid for killed over 70,000 Palestinians, mostly women and children. Tanks we sent made over a million people homeless. Humanitarian aid is still not getting in.
1: The hug of Joe Biden. They're not talking about George Bush. They're not talking about Donald Trump. The hug of Joe Biden, of Bibi, after the October 7th attack was a mistake.
0: Yeah, look, this again, this is New York. So this guy now represents lower Manhattan and some of the more liberal parts of Brooklyn. One of these new members represents what's called the commie corridor, northern Brooklyn and southern Queens. But let me just tell you.
1: He's Jewish.
0: There are Democrats. Yeah, this guy's, Lander is Jewish. This guy and the two women who got elected are now today unsettling Democrats in places like Middletown, Ohio and Dallas, Texas. I mean, you know, you think in South Texas they're going to go for abolish ICE? You know, this is a nutty agenda. Now it may sell well in parts of the four of the five boroughs of New York City, but the Democrats outside of New York City are beginning to think, oh, really? We're going to have to defend this stuff in battleground districts in Nebraska and Ohio and Pennsylvania. And we're going to try and hope to swing Senate seats in places like Maine and Alaska with nuts like this being the face of our party. You know, look, the Republicans had an insurgent movement in 2010. The Tea Party movement, and it unsettled the establishment of the Republican Party because these were newcomers. But they were generally in agreement with the basic philosophy of the Republican Party and conservative movement. Less government, lower taxes, and focus on economic growth. These people are at war with what the Democratic Party stands for. You can remember the time when a New York Democrat was, if you thought about them, they were a New York cop. They were a Catholic priest. They were a working class family of ethnic origins who were looking to find their way up. And it was a bunch of Jews. And now they're at war. And they are saying people like that, the cop, the Catholic priest, the observant Jew, the small business person, the entrepreneur, the person who had a social conscience but was a business person. Those people have no role in our party because we're left wingers.
1: So if you were Hakeem Jeffries today, what do? You lost, and you're supposed to be speaker. Are you still the leader?
0: Well, he's going to have, you know, you think that the Freedom Caucus has been problematic for Republican speakers like John Boehner and even the current speaker. Think about what Hakeem Jeffries is going to face if the Democrats do take the House and he becomes the leader of that caucus. These people are going to be demanding votes on things like free kindergarten and abolish ICE and constrict, you know, the immigration authorities and open the borders and cut the military and
1: impeach
0: reduce
1: Trump.
0: Support for law enforcement, you know, impeach Trump. I mean, this is going to be if he becomes speaker, if the Democrats take the House, the majority might be made by left wingers like this from places on the East Coast and the far West Coast.
1: So let's talk about Iran, if we could. The President of the United States yesterday cut 18.
3: You want to see trouble? Let them have a nuclear weapon. We're doing very well with Iran. They've been decimated, and we're making a deal with them, and we'll see how that all goes. And right now, as you probably heard yesterday, we had 19 barrels of oil, 19 million barrels of oil come off, and that's the biggest in the history of the Strait, the Hormuz Strait. Our stock market is through the roof, and oil prices are tumbling. We actually hit for a moment today. In fact, I think it's going to break it, $70 a barrel. That's lower than we were when we started, and it's been amazing. And the big thing is Iran will not have a nuclear weapon.
1: Where are we at, Carl? You know what it's like dealing with that region.
0: Yeah, well, look, there are, the president's making three big bets. The first bet is that the economy will be in better shape because oil prices will come down. The second bet is that he is going to be able to get a good deal with the Iranians that will constrict their nuclear programs and constrict their presence in the region. And finally, a big bet that Iran is going to live up to that agreement. So the first one, I think the economy is going to get better because oil prices are going to come down. And that's going to power the recovery. But the other two are very much up in the air, and I worry about the callousness of the Iranians, and I worry about the president not thinking some of these things through. I thought it was incredibly problematic that he said, "Well, of course they can have ballistic missiles. Others in the region have them, so why can't they?" Well, doesn't he understand that the Iranians have been trying to develop an intercontinental ballistic missile to strike the United States? They've already got a missile that can go 4,000 miles and strike our bases at Diego Garcia. You put an intercontinental ballistic missile and marry a nuclear warhead on it, and we live in a much different world if Iran achieves that. And the president said something very wise in 2020 when he was criticizing the Obama agreement with Iran. He said, "Iran has never won a war, but they've never lost a negotiation." And I think he needs to carry that in mind when he's talking about like giving them $300 billion. Where's that coming from? Out of the pockets of our allies in the region? You think they want to give Iran $300 billion? You know, what about reducing our presence in the region? The Iranians are demanding that. Why are we silent on their support of terrorist movements? We have J.D. Vance criticizing Israel at the very moment when the Israelis are trying to get a deal with Hezbollah, and the president of Lebanon is saying, "I want Hezbollah out of our country." And that's nowhere in the negotiations, support for the terrorist movements that Iran has been providing for decades.
1: I 100% agree with you. I want you people to hear what J.D. Vance said about Israel.
4: Donald J. Trump is the only head of state in the entire world who is sympathetic to the nation of Israel at this moment in time. And he happens to be the head of state of the world superpower. If I was in the cabinet of the Israeli government, I might not be attacking the only powerful ally that I have anywhere left in the entire world. And the second message I would give to some of those cabinet members, Bibi, to his credit, has not gone down this path.
1: So I was wildly insulted and angered by that comment, and I wonder what you thought.
0: If I were the Vice President of the United States, I would not be kicking our ally around in the Middle East who has stood by us through thick and thin, and it represents an important part of our foreign policy. Our commitment to Israel is strong. It's important for us to support the only democracy in the region, and it is particularly important for us to be strong when they have to deal with terrorists on their borders. Why aren't we up there saying, "You know what, Iran, we want you to stop support of Hezbollah. We want to stand in support of not only Israel, but of the freedom of Lebanon. You're so concerned about the sovereignty of Iran. How about showing some respect for the sovereignty of Israel and Lebanon by withdrawing your support of Hezbollah?"
1: Yeah.
0: They get this lecture from the vice president. I thought it was over the top and insulting.
1: Yeah, I thought so too. And I would add that I noticed the tone has been different since. And I saw that one of the key Jewish supporters of the president, Adelson, came out and said, "I'm going to withdraw my support if it happens again," or she's withdrawing her support entirely. Sheldon Adelson's widow.
0: Dr. Miriam Adelson, who's a terrific human being. And look, the president has a great many allies, I suspect, who have said to him, Mr. President, why are you allowing the vice president to go out there and gratuitously insult Israel? He didn't need to say those things. He could have made his point that the president is a strong advocate for Israel, and I hope the Israeli government, the Israeli people understand that we stand firmly with you, and we're working on behalf of the peace of the region. That would have been appropriate, and then make your private comments to them. Tell the minister to shut up. But to do it that publicly was like, you know, it was like a, you know, beating his chest and looking, trying to look like a big guy. And instead, he looked like he was simply going out of his way to insult one of our great allies.
1: Yeah, I think that in the big picture, I think this is the time you stand by your allies. It doesn't matter what the rest of the world thinks. Who, you know, we watch Europe and their anti-Semitism rage. We watch it sometimes in the Middle East. But thanks to the great work of the previous administration, previous Trump administration, we got a bunch of Gulf states with good relations with Israel. And we also have one country, the UAE, got a piece of the Iron Dome from Israel. So everybody knows Israel does not attack people that don't attack them. That's pretty clear.
0: No, and anyway, but we've wasted enough time on the vice president. I hope he got a sharp lecture when he got home from the president. And if not, I hope he got some candid advice from his advisors that you didn't do yourself, or more importantly, do the United States any good by going out of the way to insult Israel.
1: Tallarico, do you think he's doing a good job in defining himself? Or do you think Paxton's doing a good job defining Tallarico?
0: Paxton's not doing any kind of a job in defining Tallarico. The tension is all inside Camp Tallarico because he's trying to be smart by moderating his views. For example, you know, we need to support the police, and I voted for a state budget that dramatically increased support for law enforcement. But his record keeps coming up and biting him. So the question is going to be, how does he handle that over the course of the campaign? My sense is he's going to handle it by continually trying to be moderate in tone and voice and point to the parts of his record where he did things like vote for the state budget. But I think he's going to try and cover up for the very left-wing views that he has by going after Paxton over all of the scandals in his background. Look, I live in Austin. Austin is like Moscow on the Little Colorado River. I mean, you talk about a left-wing place. And Tallarico originally popped up by taking a suburban Republican seat in the county north of us, Williamson County, and by being a sort of moderate-sounding Democrat. And then they redistricted him with his agreement so that most of his district now is in northern Travis County, which is, you know, the People's Republic of Travis County. And he came out with his true beliefs, which are very left-wing. So the tension is going to be for the next, 5 months, how does he deal with the aspect of that at the same time that he's trying to move to the center in order to get disaffected Republicans and independents. And he's got a shot there. Remember, even before all of these scandals came out, Paxton trailed the rest of the Republican ticket by an average of 177,000 votes 8 years ago and 155 4 years ago.
1: Besides that, you really don't know much about the race. Karl Rove, thanks so much. Awesome job. Back in a moment.
5: Both sides, all opinions. It's Brian Kilmeade.

0: 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I've been surfing here since I was a kid. Now, seeing my grandson out on the water, it means everything to me. 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

0: The talk show that's getting you talking. 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
1: Hey, I got coming up next is going to be Katya Limbaugh. You're going to love her message, not only remembering Rush, how great he was, also what he's done for the country in terms of the children's young adult books that he put together to keep the American story entertaining, interesting, and accurate. So as we look at America 250, you got hard time finding people who have that patriotism on the left. Just hand a kid, your uncle, your nephew, your niece this book and just say, you're going to love this book. And then when at the end say, it all happened. And then maybe you could bring him to the actual spot where it happened if you live in the vicinity. Katya Limbaugh next. Brian Kilmeade.

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1: To the back post. Knocked down. Wheeler, nice little dummy that allowed Yilmaz to run onto it, trying to return. Arda Güler! Able to capitalize on that loose ball in the middle. Beats Matt Turner. Turkey tied the game inside of 10 minutes.
2: And then, of course, they get the equalizer early on in the second half when Berhalter would score. He's proven himself. He's valuable off the bench anyway. But after starting and playing the whole game, he showed how good he is. But what am I talking about? When Kobe Jones has made himself available, 1994 World Cup.

0: a World Cup member, outstanding player, NCAA champion, Olympian, three World Cups overall, and two-time MLS Cup champion. Kobe Jones has turned into an outstanding broadcaster. Kobe, welcome. Great to see you.
1: Ryan, great to see you too. It's been quite some time.
0: I know. You've gotten better looking with age, and you look like you jump on the field tomorrow.
1: Well, that's not quite true, but I appreciate the compliment.
0: Right. So what did you think of the game last night?
1: I thought it was good. You know, I had to, you know, watch it a little bit after than everybody else, because like you know, I was broadcasting, but I thought it was a good performance by the U.S. and very good as far as allowing some of the players get some time on the field, because that is so important, making sure that they're participants within this World Cup.
0: Because you got 26 people on the roster and you're really playing 13, and this time you had a chance to add 9 starters, right?
1: Yeah, and I think this is something that people have to realize. And I know I've seen a lot of the headlines, a lot of the talks, and people are just like so disappointed. But you got to play the long game in this type of situation. And it isn't a one-off. This is a tournament type situation. And you know, as you get into these knockout rounds, there's the possibility of getting into 120 minutes and penalty kicks. So you have to have players that are ready, know what it's going to be like, you know, stepping onto the pitch in a World Cup.
0: So when you talk about overtime, is it sudden death?
1: No. You'll be playing the 2:15s, and if it's still tied then into the penalty case.
0: So Turkey had nothing to play for, and the U.S. had nothing to play for. So we had players trying to establish themselves, and I want people to hear how it ended, because I had to be up at 2:30, so I gave it the first half. And the second half, I find out in extra time, in injury time, this was what happened, cut 43.
2: It's not over yet. Turkey is going to have a throw in here. It's into Arda Güler, their big star. Pulisic, the USA's big star, gets nutmegs. Güler still trying to get in. Chance for a cross. Comes back to the top of the box. Now it's clipped in at the backside. Matt Turner, it's stabbed home. Turkey score the winning goal in the 98th minute. They might be going home tomorrow, but they're going wild now.
0: And they went home with a victory. So when that ended, I think people were crushed. I think the coach, Pochettino, I watched some of the interview. He said, "Hey, will you congratulate us on getting through and stop talking about the loss?" He sounded like President Trump like that. Stop asking those questions.
1: Well, I think it's, look, I think two things can be right at one time. Yes, of course you're going to be disappointed that the U.S. didn't get through and have that situation of being able to say, okay, we won every single game. But the reality is they did win the group. You know, that was the goal of the team, was to win the group, and that's exactly what they did. And the goal, to a degree, of that game is what we've established already, was to get some time for players that haven't had that time, that may be called upon in this next round to come through in some big way, in some sort of fashion.
0: So, that game is over. Bosnia is next. It's Wednesday night. Bosnia, we know, eliminated Italy shocked Italy again, knocked them out of the World Cup. And they're young, we understand. They don't have a rich World Cup history. Can you give us an idea of how they play, and how do you think the U.S. will line up against them?
1: Let me start with the Bosnian team. I was fortunate to call their game their last game, and looking at how they play, they are a very physical team. You know, they have the legend in Edin Dzeko up top, and he's absolutely a beast as far as a target. He's always moving, and he's excellent, you know, as far in front of the net. So I think he's someone that you have to really pay attention to. But what I've noticed with them, their wingers are very skilled. They are young, but they are very skilled. They like to come across the box and shoot from distance. So that's one thing that the U.S. is going to have to really pay attention to. I would say as well, we can't underestimate, you know, any team, because now once you hit the knockout stage, you know, in a World Cup, anything can happen. That being said, I think the U.S. are in a prime position to get a result against this Bosnian side. I think you'll see along the lines of what you saw in the first game, now that Pulisic is healthy as well, so expect him to be back, probably playing, I would say at least, he's probably starting, and if he can last, you know, the 90, but probably expect at least like 60 minutes, you know, from the player like that. And then just look at that first game for the U.S., and that's where you're going to see probably that main lineup, Balogun and such, and McKinney and the usuals.
0: Right, that we got used to. So, Kobe, if I put you to coach of the team, if you tell me I got two good wingers to worry about on either side, do I just tell the midfielders defense first and go all the way back? Or do I put four in the back? How would you handle that?
1: Yeah, it's an interesting situation. I always think with the wingers and that it's a game of cat and mouse. It's like, who's going to dominate? Who's going to pin the other one back, you know, more? So I would say, okay, they have good wingers, but they're not going to be dangerous if they're playing defense all the time. So you want to feed a Pulisic as much as possible on the offensive side where he can get behind the wingers, and that's going to force them to track back defensively and consistently. And then you can do whatever damage you can there. And then, you know, as they do come forward, when they do have those opportunities where the wingers have the ball, you want your defensive midfielders to slide out from one side or the other to give that defensive support. So your wing back, Your fullback out wide isn't by themselves all the time 1v1.
0: So, you know, your team didn't have an MLS. You know, you had some players playing overseas, but you guys were able to train together for years and you had this tight unit. Everyone got the chance to know you. Nobody would doubt how tight you guys. You had your problems. I got it, but you were extremely tight. So do you look at how would you rate this locker room and this 26-person roster who really came together late and didn't have to qualify, which also oftentimes is taxing, but bonding?
1: Yeah, I think this group is doing a very good job of bonding, maybe bonding through a little bit of the strife over the last year where they were being criticized a lot and not getting the results that were expected. And I think it's a different world now, right? So when all those criticisms come in, these players can communicate with one another, you know, calling across the world and bonding in that way, talking about the games, you know, reminiscing about the games, talking about what they need to do. I think that's the difference from like my era. It's just like, okay, the game is done. There's the criticism and you're kind of on your own. It was very difficult, you know, to get in touch with people overseas and such. So now I think they've come together as a unit. And I think there's a good understanding of the hierarchy within the organization, and the ones that have been there for a while, the leaders in the McKinneys and the Pulisics have stepped up and stand out, you know, from the rest, where if there's any issues or anything that needs to be dealt with, they're handling it all internally.
0: So now that there's these hydration breaks, it's a chance to coach. Right. It's a chance to get to you guys. Instead of bringing one guy aside and whispering in his ear to tell the other guy, now you can really coach. Is Pochettino at that level that you guys played at, that I would never be able to understand, is he able to do things tactically that could make a difference now that you're coming over at the halfway point of every half?
1: Yes. Yes, without a doubt. And not just Pochettino. You see it with all the teams. You know, they're all taking advantage of it. And if you really pay attention to it, you notice in some of those teams a shift in the play. You notice there's a lot more attacking for some of the teams and some goals that occur, you know, right after. Because in that moment in time, instead of Pochettino being on the sidelines and trying to get someone's attention and telling, you know, hey, pass this message on to someone, he can bring everyone together and can get in their face, you know, can talk to them calmly or whatever to make sure that it gets done. Because I would tell you from the perspective of a player, you know, there's a lot of times during the match where a coach could be screaming and you kind of glance over and he's trying to get your attention and you're just like, whatever, I got things to do. You know, I got to concentrate on what's at hand. But now with the match breaks here, you can have that time. You can understand, you can shift things tactically as well, as far as positioning, telling players where to go defensively that a coach has seen from the sidelines.
0: Now, I don't know how much you had to study the game. You had your own game. But do you know anybody that you think played themselves into first guy off the bench or starting lineup from yesterday?
1: Well, I just look at Sebastian Berhalter and what he's able to give. And you mentioned it, right? He's a constant contributor, you know, off the bench. Now, the question is, you know, sometimes that's a, you know, you're putting a nail in your own coffin. Does now Pochettino think that, okay, he's my super sub, you know, and doesn't give him the chance to be a starter,
0: yeah,
1: you know, in that situation. So, and even with that result yesterday, I don't put any blame on the players. I just think that Pochettino has it in his mind already of how good the team played in the first match, that that is his A1. Now, if there's any other injuries or anything like that, then he'll kind of bring other players into the fold.
0: And get back to that starting 11. So the next game, if they're lucky enough to, and not lucky, if they play up to their ability and beat Bosnia, the next bracket, it looks to be Egypt or South Korea. I don't think the U.S. should be underdog to either one of those teams. You might have seen them play. I only see highlights. What do you think?
1: I mean, if you're a U.S. fan, if you're the U.S. team and the coaching staff there, you got to be pretty happy with the route that you have in front of you. I mean, because there's a lot harder routes where you could be ending up in front of a Spain, a Portugal, a Morocco, you know, stuff like this. So if they do get through, you know, Bosnia and then it's in Egypt or South Korea, that's probably one of the better matchups for the United States. And I do think that they have the ability as a complete team, you know, to be, as you said, not the underdog, but dare I say the favorite, you know, in those two matchups.
0: Kobe, the fans. I mean, people like to say, black it out, again to the zone, but for 72,000 people in screaming red, white, and blue, singing the national anthem, singing Take Me Home and a salute to the team after, gathering around the scoreboard show by the tens of thousands. I never thought in my lifetime I'd see it. You lived it. I mean, that was your thing. Can you describe the difference of the support these guys are getting? Not that you didn't get good support, but not compared to these guys.
1: Yeah, this is beyond anything that I could possibly have imagined, and definitely hadn't experienced this. This is another level, like you said, where you have the fans creating their own nostalgia. You know, bringing almost just like making the Take Me Home song being adopted, you know, for this U.S. team and, you know, possibly for all U.S. teams in the future, you know, so this is great. I love how they have shown out and shown up, you know, and been so positive behind this team. I mean, I can say without a doubt, the players, they see it, they recognize it, and they take it to heart. And this helps players on the field, just knowing that they have that support, you know, behind them.
0: Yeah, I don't think there's any question. I think the coach says they're like the 12th man out there, and then Seattle's extremely loud. We'll see if Santa Clara on that, will that be, you know, be something. The other thing is interesting for the players. I love the fact that they seem to love the national anthem. The hands over the heart, most of them are singing it. I mean, that's what you need. You need people playing for more than themselves. They're playing for their country, but you wonder sometimes how much they are. But I think our guys are as zoned in to playing for the red, white, and blue as any.
1: Yeah, I think that's one of the great things that happens when you are part of the national team, because you are not just representing yourself anymore. And it goes beyond that. It goes beyond yourself, your family, your city. You're representing your country internationally. You put on that jersey, you have the badge, you know, and one of the things that I think maybe is lost to the fan, but every player will tell you, you realize what it means to wear that badge when you are, you know, not just within the U.S., but when you go around the world and you're playing these other teams, and you'll see your U.S. fans come and support you when you're playing far off in another country, that it just means so much. So to be able to wear the badge and to hear the national anthem and look at the flag and be able to sing that national anthem as it's going, knowing that you're stepping on the field to represent your country. Yeah, it's special without a doubt. And I think all those players out there understand that, and they have pride. They have pride with it.
0: You can see it. And Kobe, what's the next game you're calling?
1: Oh, I get the joy of calling, you know, a big game, Cinderella story game today, the Cape Verde or the Cabo Verde, whichever you want to call it, versus Saudi Arabia. That is happening today.
0: Awesome. Kobe Jones, thanks so much. I'll talk to you along the way. Hopefully it's going to be a long journey. I know we're going to go to the 19th. I'll talk to you again, but hopefully we're talking about the U.S. team. Kobe Jones, thanks so much.
1: Thanks, Brian. Great seeing you again.
0: Same here. Back in a moment.
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0: It's Brian Kilmeade. 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
2: America, you deserve and are owed an apology. And I'm going to say sorry on behalf of all the countries outside America and their media and the narrative they paint about America. Hundreds and thousands of fans for the World Cup are now seeing America through their own eyes, realizing the narrative they've been fed is false. This weird narrative that it's a place that you shouldn't go. But now the tides are changing.
3: That is just some of the fans that are stepping up and speaking out about the America they've seen, how much they're enjoying it. Ones that don't even have tickets to the game. They're adding so much and they're enjoying so much of this country. I know in New York City, they've taken over almost every sports bar, but they've done it peacefully. People are drinking. Usually it's combustible, high stakes sports. It's not happening. I went to a game last night. I watched Ecuador, Germany in the afternoon. I mean, from the, even though it was a long walk and people are parked a mile away, you don't know exactly where you're going. We got so much help along the way. It was in and out. I'm telling you, I walked through crowded hallways, 72,000 people, all strangers. Couldn't be nicer. And that's what I'm seeing in New York City. And I think we're seeing in Boston, Miami, as well as Philadelphia, Dallas, and around the, and certainly Los Angeles, now San Francisco, Santa Clara. So it's been great. So that's what's kind of cool about America 250. Quick note, coming up on One Nation Sunday at 10 o'clock, got a great roster of guests, Joe Manchin, on what's going on with the radical socialists taking over the party. Why did the Democrats let it happen? Where's the leadership to stop it? I'm also going to be able to do an interview with Taylor Twellman. Taylor Twellman is one of the elite players in the MLS who's turned into a fantastic broadcaster, analyst. He's going to break down the U.S. national team, just like Kobe Jones just did for us here. We also have quite a few interviews, including I have another interview with Larry Kudlow is going to be in my B block. He's going to break down what the economic reality is. When oil goes down to the barrel to $72 a barrel, why are we not seeing $2.90 gas? The president's getting a little frustrated with it. I want to get the reality of it. Also, if we have ups and downs and gyrations with the Strait, what does it mean and what is permanently changing for the Strait? I know, for example, Qatar is rerouting its natural gas, and Saudi Arabia has taken 8 million barrels elsewhere from the Strait. Can we expect more of that down in the future? All that coming your way. So it's going to be a big, big show coming up on One Nation at 10 o'clock. And don't forget to always keep it here and see you tomorrow on Fox and Friends. 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
11: New trouble over
1: over the Strait of Hormuz, I'm Daria Albinger. Fox News, the U.S. is launching missiles on Iran, taking out targeted sites. It's in response to an Iranian attack on a cargo ship in the Strait of Hormuz. Here's Fox's Rebecca Castor.
11: A senior U.S. official says U.S. forces struck four targets located along Iran's coastline bordering the Strait of Hormuz, as well as on Keshem Island. This was all in response to Iran striking a Singapore-flagged cargo ship in the strait, a direct violation of the Memorandum of Understanding, which was supposed to ensure safe transit for all commercial vessels. Vice President J.D. Vance saying, Iran signed a ceasefire agreement. We have honored it. If they have disagreements about how the MOU is being applied, they can pick up the phone, but violence will be met with violence.
1: Iran has since responded with a drone attack on Bahrain, which is the home of the U.S. Fifth Fleet. A suspect who was charged with arson in California's Palisades wildfire will remain detained, even though a mistrial was declared in the case. Prosecutors will try to reach

0: From high atop Fox News headquarters in New York City, always seeking solutions, never sowing division. It's Brian Kilmeade.
1: Hi, everyone. So glad you're there. It's the Brian Kilmeade Show. Closing out a very busy week this hour. I'll be joined by Congressman John James, running for governor of Michigan. Let's see how successful he will be, because there's also a very tough Senate race there as we look at that, how that breaks down. Democrats still looking to get go through their primary and pick somebody to run against Mike Rogers, who almost won last time against a very moderate Alyssa Slotkin, but Abdul El Said is not a moderate, and he is the front runner right now. We are going to talk to Jackie Heinrich shortly from the White House lawn, but let's get to the big three first.
2: Number three. This ruling is cruel. It is reckless.
3: The Trump-Miller white nationalist administration has waged a war against our immigrant communities.
4: That is as un-American as it gets.
1: Yes, Supreme Court speaks up. Mark Wayne Mullen takes a stand. As fireworks aplenty, I'm talking about verbal fireworks, D.C. is where it all took place. We'll discuss it with Jackie.
2: Number two.
5: Perhaps it's time for change. I think the Democratic Socialists of America is a force.
6: We are a big tent party. That's who we are.
7: And they're not afraid of the term Democratic Socialism. I'm not scared of the term.
1: You're not? You should be. Standing up. Democratic Party moderates make it clear they are not anti-Semitic socialists. But is it too late? And are they now outnumbered? We discuss.
2: Number one.
8: Iran is doing two things. One is they're exercising administrative control, and certainly that is prohibited. And two, you have to get Iranian insurance to execute that. That is absolutely prohibited by the MOU.
1: And that is really a problem. Iran breaking its word and the deal in the strait. They sent a drone after a tanker. Nobody hurt, but the tanker was stopped. Your move, Mr. President. You just heard the general, the four-star general, who I know you respect. Jackie Heinrich joins us now. Hey, Jackie, that was a big deal when that drone hit that tanker yesterday. What do you think is going to happen today? I don't think it's anymore anyone's opinion. It's clear Iran's not living up to what they said they would.
9: They're not. And it's really up to the president on how he wants to respond. And we keep hearing sort of bits and pieces of the strategy. One interesting little subplot this week was the blow up between Senator Cassidy and the president. Cassidy feeling like Congress hasn't been briefed enough on sort of the guts of this deal, what Iran has agreed to or not agreed to, and, standing in the way of these legislative initiatives until he gets more answers. And he was brought to the White House for a briefing. And apparently, according to reports, you had Rubio, the vice president, and the president in the room who gave him sort of the walkthrough of what the discussions entail. And their bottom line is it's so sensitive that they feel like delivering briefings to Congress and having this sort of reported in depth would jeopardize the negotiations. It obviously assuaged enough to issue a statement afterwards that he felt pretty good about it. But, you know, you have that in the background. And then in the foreground, you have all these public statements and actions by the Iranians showing that they are not taking these negotiations seriously, testing and retesting the ceasefire, if you can still call it that. And, you know, it makes you wonder, what is the red line for the president? Obviously, the flip side of this equation is that we've seen oil prices dropping. The markets are doing well. And every time he talks about a deal that's coming together, you know, that sort of is a boost for the domestic economy. That's going to be a big deal for the president and all Republicans in November. But at what cost? You know, at what point does this fall apart? And really, I guess in less than 60 days from now, we're going to see if it was worth it, if they can actually get to an agreement on some of the bigger issues.
1: I just don't know if we should do a reprisal about what they did to that Indonesian tanker. Here's what General Jackeen said about how Iran views the strait. Cut nine.
8: You cannot overstate how strongly the Iranians feel about control of the straits. It's equal to nuclear weapons, and I'm not overstating it. Why is that? Because it provides them deterrence, and we've seen the evidence of that deterrence here during the war, and it gives them leverage and control in the region, and that's what they want. And they believe that is a plus that has happened. Most everything that's happened to them is a negative as a result of the war. But they see this as a plus as a result of the war, and they want to hold on to it.
1: That's how they view it. This because they can't believe the results of taking the Strait the first time.
9: Yeah. And according to the Wall Street Journal, they're hoping to make $40 billion a year charging in the Strait for safety and security, environmental services, they call it, basically, you know, navigation around the mines that they planted, which has been a red line for this administration. You've heard the president, you've heard Marco Rubio saying, you know, there's no way we would agree to a deal that allows Iran to have any sort of control over the Strait. But you know, if you look at sort of the reality of what it is right now, effectively, you know, they have enough power to intimidate that you have these commercial, you know, shipping companies who their insurers won't even let them transit if there's a threat of a fast boat or a drone. And it seems like they want to keep that threat up and, you know, use that to get whatever it is they can out of this negotiation. And you have Oman, you know, that they keep talking to about it. It makes you really wonder, you know, who's advising the president on the inside, because there does seem to be this ideological split on how you deal with the Iranians. And we know the vice president's feelings about it. He has been, you know, upfront about it. We also know the sort of hardliners who know what they're dealing with Iran and have encouraged the president to, you know, strike and just decimate and, you know, force the enemy into a position of defeat so that they can actually agree in earnest to some of these things. And we haven't really seen the president go fully one way or the other. He's sort of been in this middle ground, hoping that, you know, one path becomes clearer. And we've been there for a while. So, you know, these tests as they happen, including with the drone on the Singapore-flagged cargo ship, I mean, that's just one of many tests. And you wonder how many can happen before it breaks.
1: So there's another civil war going on, no shooting, thankfully, on the Democratic Party. And it's not my opinion. It's flat out fact. And I think the problem with the Democrats is they let Bernie Sanders not become a Democrat, but yet run as a presidential candidate for the last two or three cycles. And because of that, he was able to mentor other socialists. And now he is maybe the kingmaker on the left while not being a Democrat. You got Graham Platner as a protege of his. You have Mondami, a protege of his, and then Mondami goes out and puts three more people in congressional seats in New York City because the Republican opposition will be invisible. So they basically got a coronation for November. And now you see the mayor of Seattle, the mayor of Washington, D.C. These are socialists. So now people like Gregory Meeks, more traditional liberal Democrats, are speaking up. Cut 14.
10: When you listen to at least some of the statements that have been made, that they don't want to be a part of the Democratic Party. They want to divide the Democratic Party.
1: And here is cut 13, James Carville.
11: It's time for Democrats to talk the S word, schism. I really do. And everybody's always said, no, we're coalition, we're big tent. And there's just some that I can't be in the same tent with. I don't want to be in a political party that denies the right of the state of Israel to exist. That's just not, I just can't do that. I'm sorry. It's just not doable.
1: So these Democratic lawmakers have signed a promise to be with capitalism, not communism. Don Davis, Kristen McDonald, Rivet, Josh Gottheimer, Maggie Goodlander, Susie Lee, Vincente Gonzalez, and Tom Suozzi. They're all saying, don't include me with this group. Where's this heading, Jackie? And who's got the power right now? Who's got the juice? The socialists or the traditional Democrats?
9: Obviously not the traditional Democrats, because you've seen a number of them who are well-funded incumbents, you know, lose their primaries to these upstart, progressive socialist candidates that become the darling of the left on TikTok. And Bernie Sanders certainly has a lot to do with how he got here. But there are a lot of names in the party who have, a huge weight right now. Zohran Mamdani is becoming one of the biggest kingmakers of the Democratic Party, which is going to be a problem for Hakeem Jeffries, by the way, if Democrats do win the House in November and then he tries to take the gavel, because he's still trying to, you know, link arms with the Swazis of his party. And, you know, recall that, you know, for a long time, Democrats shared a lot of these positions, like supporting the state of Israel, that are now completely toxic within the party. And So it's the Mamdanis, it's, you know, AOC, it's these people who have their career trajectory take off online, which is, you know, I've got issues with that because it's, by the way, people forget it's a space that can be totally manipulated by, you know, the country's adversaries.
1: Yeah.
9: And it's like the Wild West of information warfare out there. But you saw it sort of bubble up during the post-October 7th fallout. You saw the protests on these college campuses and this, you know, Free Palestine anti-genocide crowd, you know, really taking hold on TikTok. And TikTok is, you know, at that point and still owned by the Chinese. And you don't hear about, you know, genocide against the Uyghur Muslims on TikTok.
1: Never.
9: But you heard a lot about genocide in Gaza. And so there are, you know, real ways that this information gets manipulated and it boosts certain people's mm-hmm. trajectories. And now we're seeing the results of that. And we're seeing these, you know, more moderate centrist Democrats lose their seats. This is a schism, as Carville put it. I think that's, you know, probably not significant enough of a word. I mean, this is like the Tea Party moment for the Democrats. And it's going to be really interesting to see how it shakes out, because their strength as a party has always been that they stay in lockstep. Pelosi was able to keep them all together and they vote in a block. That is, you know, how they've been effective. And that's not going to work anymore for them. So, you know, Republicans, that may be an advantage to them in this upcoming election
1: mm-hmm.
9: if they can harness the discontent among the Democratic Party, because more and more traditional Democrats are not finding their home there.
1: All right, Till, I want to bring you to what's happening at 2 o'clock today. Speaker Johnson is going to meet with the president right by where you are at the White House. He wants to mount a last-ditch effort to unstick on the House floor and ending the rebellion of the hardliners over the SAVE Act. He wants to be able to pass the Bipartisan Housing Act, maybe on the Senate side, nothing to do with the Speaker. Then we'll get Jay Clayton in as DNI and not the acting director, Bill Pulte, remarkably unpopular on both sides of the aisle. But the president doesn't want to do anything without the Save America Act. Well, what's going to break this logjam? Is the president trying to send a message, or is he just going to dig in?
9: There's a few different ways this can go. You know, the bipartisan housing bill had been touted by his own administration as a major achievement, and it was something that Republicans were going to hold up and wave around and say, look what we're doing for this country in terms of, you know, affordability and cost of living concerns ahead of the election. And he took that out from under them by refusing to sign it until he gets the SAVE Act. As the SAVE Act is written, it doesn't have the votes in the Senate. It can't clear the filibuster, and there also are not enough votes to nuke the filibuster to pass it just along party lines. So he needs to have a compromise bill, either to get Democrats on board and get those 60 votes, or, you know, strip out some of the more divisive stuff. A lot of the components of the Save America Act enjoy broad bipartisan support in public polling, especially voter ID. But you have some, you know, divided opinions on the mail-in balloting. Some Republicans are concerned that, you know, federalizing elections infringes on states' rights. You have concerns about, you know, in several states, mail-in voting is legal, and Democrats use it very successfully. And are they going to depress turnout if they, you know, push against it and hurt Republicans ultimately? So there's a lot there that, you know, there's room for compromise, but does he agree to that? We will see. Housing bill will still become law, even though if he doesn't sign it, once it makes it to his desk in 10 days, it becomes law with or without his signature. But you really want the president to be out campaigning on the wins right alongside these Republicans that are vying to keep their seats.
1: Yeah, I just don't think we should be blowing up the filibuster. Just because the Democrats were going to do that, which was wrong, it doesn't mean you just beat them to it. And they don't have the votes. I think there's maybe 20 Republicans who would not look to nuke the filibuster. Is that roughly the count you have?
9: I think it's if they did a secret ballot, it would be greater than that. There are 20 who have been, at least 20, who have vocalized their opposition to it, and more that privately hope it's not a vote they ever have to take, because they don't want to disappoint the president, but they know that this is a, you know, a tool that protects the minority say in our legislation. And it also prevents the country from having to go through major swings when, you know, parties change power, the control changes power between parties, and you have no risk of major reversals of, you know, what becomes part of American life. The filibuster is there to, you know, make sure that what does become law stays. And when the Senate becomes the House and, you know, a simple majority wins the day, you've fundamentally changed sort of how laws become law and the lives that we all live and grow to depend on. So I think if there were a secret ballot on this, the numbers would be a lot different.
1: But for Democrats, if there was a secret ballot, there's no Joe Manchin there. It would only be Fetterman, right?
9: Yeah, it's a different story with the Democrats, and that is the president's point. He believes that the Democrats will, nuke the filibuster first chance they get, and there was a lot of support for it on the voting rights issue. I think it was 2022, but for Manchin and Sinema, there was enough support to, pass it along party lines and, make an exception, a carve-out to the filibuster, which is how they always try to, make it sound nicer than what it is, which is, blowing up a standard, which then sets a precedent. But we will see, where this new Democratic Party takes things. I think that could represent a significant change, because while there are some members who in the Senate think that there are certain good reasons to, advance their objectives, I think that they're starting to notice that there is a very far left coalition that's sort of running the narrative on the party. And we'll see how that pressure mounts and how people respond to it. There are, certainly some members left who are traditional. Do they keep their seats? Who is rising in the leadership ranks? Is it Chuck Schumer? I mean, these are open questions.
1: Right.
9: Anything's possible.
1: Jackie, we have so much to discuss, but unfortunately we have to leave it there. Jackie Heinrich, thanks so much. Appreciate it.
9: Thanks, Brian.
1: And congratulations again. Fantastic wedding. And now soon you'll be able to enjoy your honeymoon. I guess it's just too busy now. Of course,
9: next
1: Brian,
9: year.
1: Brian Fitzpatrick. You guys both get it. Jackie, thank you. We come back a short time out, then we'll go with Congressman John James.
0: Keeping you informed, engaged, and always a step ahead. It's the Brian Kilmeade Show.

0: 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I've been surfing here since I was a kid. Now, seeing my grandson out on the water, it means everything to me. Watching him and taking in the blue waves, the sea breeze, the blurry horizon.
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0: listen, the more you'll know. It's Brian Kilmeade.
1: There are certain things that I believe in that are not being reflected in the current environment, especially with some of these races on Tuesday. And as we said in our pledge, you know, we're for capitalism, not socialism.
2: It's Tom Suozzi, Congressman. He, by the way, if he said I'm a socialist, he would lose a seat to a Republican. But he's being attacked or a challenge in a primary. You know, he's being challenged on the left, and now he's got to win in a moderate district on Long Island. And he is not, I don't think he is a socialist. He's not hiding his true points of view. But he came out late. He's a co-chair of the Problem Solvers Caucus along with Brian Fitzpatrick. And I love that he's got about 10 to 12 Democrats who love the country. They said it. They love the country and they're capitalists. I think it's, you know, that's harder for Republicans to win there. Probably partisan, if you're a partisan, you want Republicans to run against socialists. But I worry about a party where it's so anti-American, anti-Semitic, anti-Israel, and anti-capitalist, even existing in this country, but the Democrats let it take over their party. I got 17 people who say they're moderates. There's 435 in the House.

0: please be advised. You may want to stop eating the following foods immediately. Broccoli, kale, bean sprouts, blueberries, quinoa, spinach.
1: Wait, what? 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
0: 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And the only way to really know what your body needs is to listen to it.
1: Listen how?
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0: The more you listen, the more you'll know. It's Brian Kilmeade.
1: Hey, welcome back, everybody. We're with Mark Pincus, billionaire founder of Zynga, former Democrat and now Trump supporter, author of a brand new book, Life at the Speed of Play, launch products that people love. Mark, welcome.
2: Thanks.
1: So, how did you make your money?
2: The old-fashioned way, I guess. I built it one company at a time, one product at a time, and I founded my first company when I was 28 at the beginning of the internet era. And amazingly, it was acquired after 7 months. It was the first consumer internet acquisition.
1: And what was that?
2: It was called Freeloader. And it was a free downloadable product that attached to your browser, let you subscribe to internet content. It dialed in the middle of the night because, remember, it used to be really slow. Downloaded all the internet, put it in an interactive screensaver with ads on your computer, and 2 million people downloaded it in the first month. It was known as push technology. In fact, Fox, in the middle of all that, got involved with Pointcast. I don't know if you remember that era, but, so the company was acquired for $38 million after 7 months. So that, at a young age gave me the ability to pursue a career as a founder. And then I went on, I created another company, support.com, which was

0: an enterprise software company. It was the first subscription software company before SaaS, and that went public in 2000. And then eventually, I started Zynga, public, we created social gaming and kind of mass market casual gaming and was public for 11 years and then, merged with Take-Two, a couple years ago.
1: So from that takeaway, you're now afraid of what's next. A lot of people were concerned about the internet. Look out. I'm worried about what's going to happen. And now we're in a similar spot when it comes to AI. Why were you not intimidated by this new era where we watch the new era of AI, 22-year-olds at commencement addresses booing AI, when you would think 65-year-olds at the Villages would be booing AI?
0: Right.
1: It's the 22-year-olds, and here you are, a 28-year-old, and you're like, I'm loving this brand new, untamed internet world.
0: Maybe it's the way, I just was wired that I used to be obsessed with new media before there was an internet, and then the internet came around and I said, oh my God, this is the thing. So I've always just loved trying to connect the dots on these new technologies and make them accessible to the mass market. And the greatest joy that I get, that I try to talk about a little bit in the book, is creating products that can deliver real meaning in people's lives. And the most meaningful thing is usually social. It's improving the relationships. We counted success at Zynga in marriages.
1: So, and you mean through gaming?
0: Yeah.
1: Yeah. And you would actually track that?
0: Yeah. Yeah. Well, there wasn't a metric. We couldn't, monitor you to see if you got married, but people, our fans would tell us, there was a couple from New York and London that met in Words with Friends and eventually got married and fell in love through the words they created.
1: So you said you're waking her up, and Bill Clinton, I think, was president during the emerging internet era. George Bush took over, and there was the crash, the bubble burst.
0: Yes.
1: I remember right in 2001 when he took over. Where were you in all that?
0: I was in the middle of this. I was building this boring enterprise software company, support.com. We named it .com because every CIO was told to buy internet infrastructure, and we worked on the internet. So we said, let's call it support.com, and it helped sell a lot more software, oddly. And then we went public on the last day of the .com IPO window, only because we were a real company with $170 million in revenues. And so I lived in the middle of this thing. And I'll tell you that my peers and I thought it was crazy. When we were in the middle of the bubble, we were not the biggest believers. We were saying, this is not going to end well.
1: So when I remember very succinctly when President Trump took over the first time, he set up a business community, like a business consulting group, like all the lead business leaders. He put them together. Elon Musk was on it and Jamie Dimon. And then they had the stuff at they had one controversy just crop up, and they end up disbanding it. But I always thought that the tech companies and the way they were handling the political environment was whatever's left works. Remember the Zuckerbucks and the way they went everywhere to make sure that Trump lost in 2020. But then he becomes president in 2024, and it's a different approach. You actually went through a transformation yourself. Mm. Can you bring us through your personal one with the one that we all witnessed from above?
0: Sure. So, yeah, I grew up in Chicago. I was just your basic pragmatic Chicago liberal. We, like a lot of mainstream America, we were conservative economically, fiscally, but liberal in terms of social policies. And really, I think the ethos underneath it was libertarian, and it was about freedom. It was people just want freedom to live their lives without government involvement. And the Democratic Party seemed to align more with that for a long, long time. And you just put up with the bad fiscal policy and the no understanding of economics. You kind of held your nose and you had to make a choice. And then they went through this amazing shift. And it was kind of during the pandemic and post-pandemic. I saw, and I got close to Obama and thought, and he loved tech and was very pro tech and seemed very mainstream. But then I found starting in 2023 and then 2024 that all of a sudden the script for the Democrats just really went oddly far left. And also there was this divergence happening at the same time between what was actually like what you could find out with primary data and what was being told to us by mainstream media and by Democratic leaders, including Obama. And my, you know, real red pill moment was I remember reading an Atlantic article, and the Atlantic is a very, you know, progressive magazine, and they covered how odd the coverage was of Trump's Charlottesville speech and how it was clipped and edited. And
1: by the way, Charlottesville is when the business council broke up.
0: Oh,
1: for the White House. That was the moment. But they go, okay, we can't work for the Trump, but go ahead.
0: Yeah. And I was just like, this can't be true. And that they wouldn't clip it this much and make it sound like the opposite of what he said. And one of the reasons we were supposed to hate Trump was the, you know,
1: Charlottesville. He's a racist,
0: yeah.
1: Right?
0: He
1: said there were good people on both sides.
0: Yeah. And that's like the tag you give to destroy someone, cancel them as Nazi. And so then I went back and found the original footage. They intentionally misrepresented it. And that just kind of destabilized me. And then at the same time, very soon after, I saw Biden move to these strange places. And all of a sudden the script for the Democrats, I don't know who was writing it, but all of a sudden they started talking about these socialist policies. Like, here's the way we're going to stop inflation. We're going to put price caps on grocery stores and food and tax unrealized gains. And I was like,
1: wealth tax.
0: Well, yeah, it was even before wealth tax. You know,
1: that's hot. Yeah.
0: Now they're on wealth tax, and these are anti-freedom. I mean, they're the idea that it's a bright line when the government starts confiscating private property. That is not part of, in my mind, a free society. And what they do, it's a Trojan horse. You start with the billionaires or in Illinois, just crypto, you know, and then once we're across that line, in fact, they wrote the California wealth tax, bill in, or, you know, the proposition in a way that a simple majority of the California legislature can apply it to every California citizen.
1: And they have a supermajority.
0: Yeah.
1: And they have a supermajority. By the way, our guest is Mark Pincus. If you're not tuning in or watching the stream, billionaire founder of Zynga. He's got a brand new book out called Life at the Speed of Play, Launch Products People Love. I want to play into what you said. There was a turning point. Are you, you know, instead of a center left, which we thought Joe Biden was his career, right? Pro against crime and other things. He ends up being extremely left. But listen to what Brad Lander, who won last night, said, turned it for him. Now, he's a socialist who cited Venezuela and Cuba as models. Crazy, right? Listen to this. Cut two.
2: Our party needs to admit that Joe Biden's hug BB strategy was a catastrophic failure. Yeah. I believe it made us complicit in genocide. Bombs we paid for killed over 70,000 Palestinians, mostly women and children. Tanks we sent made over a million people homeless. Humanitarian aid is still not getting in.
1: Mark, almost everything he said is wrong.
0: Yeah,
1: what he said
0: now.
1: Just, and they were protesting October 8th against Israel, who were attacked over October 7th. They were prepared for this argument before they put one IDF soldier into Gaza.
0: Yeah, we're in this odd moment of selective morality and selective facts. It's just, yeah, the DSA was organized in San Francisco on October 8th. They led marches in New York and, yeah, before the terrorists were even stopped. I mean, before, so, you know, there was any response and then they're saying things that are not true when they say 70,000 people, mostly women and children. I mean, it's even the UN doesn't say that. So it's really strange. I mean, I've never lived through a moment like that.
1: Because it's like someone else on the outside is manipulating it And, you know, George McGovern, they said, was basically almost a socialist. He was extremely left. But I never thought he was – I thought that was his economic philosophy. You know, I was too young to – but if you look back on the fight and how he lost every state, 49 states or whatever it was, you go, well, America didn't want an extreme left socialist tendencies. But I didn't think he was ever anti-American.
0: Right.
1: I think with the socialist economic philosophies come an anti-Americanism or resentment. We don't hear the resentment towards our enemies, Russia, China, North Korea, Iran. It is towards, I guess, the Republicans and Israel.
0: Yeah, it's really bizarre. And when you start attacking Israel, like the most similar country in the world to us in terms of values, they're more progressive.
1: Strong military, democratic. It's a democracy.
0: Yeah, and in a lot of ways, you know, it's like if you really want to compare back to the 1930s, it's like they're Britain and they're already in this fight, you know, against these enemy forces. And, you know, starting with Iran and extreme Islam, and are we going to partner with them and support them, or, you know, turn and say, actually – Germany's not that bad. Britain is the problem. You know, it's
1: and that turned you and the success that you had. Yeah.
0: So in July of 2024, I wrote a post in the Free Press that I wasn't supporting Trump yet. I just questioned. I said, I proposed that maybe Biden is even riskier bet for the country than Trump, and that unleashed real intense anger and hatred from the left. And
1: friends or just people?
0: Yeah, friends. I mean, people like Kara Swisher, who I'd been friends with for decades, said, you know, wrote a really personal, vindictive, you know, hateful post about me. So, yeah, it got personal really quickly.
1: So Kara Swisher, who just left, is trying to leave CNN because Oracle founder, the Ellisons, bought it. You know, bought it and are going to be changed. She goes, I'm out. She wants to break her contract. So she's an extreme left Trump hater. And Trump, you know, that would be Trump derangement.
0: Yeah, yeah. And there's – and I think most of Silicon Valley is just independent-minded, and we're trying to look at primary data.
1: Would you say, Mark, AI is a little bit different than the Silicon Valley? Like the AI men and women who are pioneering that – seem to be a little less political, more towards entrepreneurship and free enterprise, and less like Democrat or Republican. So Trump wants to do business with them, and they see Trump as an opportunity, cryptocurrency. They say, well, President Trump wants to enrich himself. No, he says, listen, I didn't understand it then. I understand it now. You guys, I'm going to give you some room to grow. I'm going to put David Sacks in charge of it. He understands it. Yeah. Understand that if you got out of control, you're going to hurt yourself. But yeah. I'm going to let it grow. I'm going to let AI grow. You know, people are wary, and we got some things. I have a few more questions on the other side. Do you have a few more minutes?
0: Sure.
1: Okay, great. So Mark's going to stick around. Pick up his book, Life at the Speed of Play, launch products people love. Back in a moment.
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0: 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I've been surfing here since I was a kid. Now, seeing my grandson out on the water, it means everything to me. Watching him and taking in the blue waves, the sea breeze, the blurry horizon.
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0: you're interested in it, Brian's talking about it. You're with Brian Kilmeade.
1: So Mark Pincus is here, billionaire founder of Zynga, among other companies. His book, Life at the Speed of Play, launched products people love. And right now, this is going to be around AI. And I just was reading you, Mark, what was in Axios Today, that Five Eyes, our intelligence alliance, is worried about the speed of Japan and China's progress, along with ours, that they are capable in a matter of months of really creating havoc with governments and businesses. Can you put that in layman's terms?
2: Yeah, we are in a race, not just in America, but worldwide. And it's not even that we need to get to AGI or get to the AI, you know, win point first. We have to stay in the lead and keep staying there. And what we just saw with Mythos, because it's an American company, they could go to our government and say, you need to fix everything because we just broke into everything. Our model could break into everything, you know, in a few hours.
1: They turned themselves in.
2: Yeah.
1: They said, look what I did.
2: China isn't going to do that, right? They're not going to say, hey, CIA, guess what? We just broke all your codes.
1: Shut your lights and shut your water, right?
2: Yeah. And so it's so vital that we continue to move faster. And it's important for the salvation of the free world.
1: But you also wrote this book because you want people to know this is an opportunity now, using AI to create that company.
2: Yes. My message to any of your listeners out there, what I wrote this book for is an invitation to say, if you've had an idea, something you've just thought, why isn't there this product or this thing out there? Now is the best time ever for you to actually build that, and you can do it with no engineers, nobody else. This is a,
1: you could ask AI to do what your idea
2: ask
1: is.
2: Ask AI how to do it. Ask it to be your thought partner and then ask it to be your factory. And now is the best moment. You don't need to quit your job. You could just do this as a side hustle. And this book is a how-to. Like, what do you
1: because
2: do next?
1: You did it.
2: Yeah. Right?
1: How many companies have you started?
2: Five that have
1: been successful. Did you have any that didn't work?
2: Yeah. I've had failures the whole way through. Part of succeeding is failing a lot, failing really quickly.
1: Maybe not using that word, right? It's just like, okay, I haven't won yet, you know?
2: Yeah, so, my dad used to say you're in between successes, you know?
1: That's I would love to spin that. Just like you can never say I can't.
2: Yeah.
1: Right? It doesn't work. It gives wrong signals. Pick up Mark's book. He's lived the life that he writes about, Life at the Speed of Play, launch products that people love. Mark, thanks so much for coming in.
2: Yeah, I love talking to you about all this.
1: Yeah, great. You listen to the Brian Kilmeade Show. Don't move.
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14: 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It's Brian Kilmeade.
15: So glad you're there. It's the Brian Kilmeade Show coming to you from here, right in New York City, which is basically becoming a socialist haven at 48th and 6th in Midtown Manhattan. Standing by is Senator Tim Sheehy. He wouldn't know what that's like. He spent most of his time in Montana. Senator Armed Services Committee, retired Navy SEAL, pilot. Tim Sheehy with us in a matter of moments. Trey Gowdy at the bottom of the hour. So we got an action-packed hour. So before we get to Tim, we know the President of the United States got a couple of meetings today. He's going to Capitol Hill to

0: talk to senators like Tim, the whole caucus. There's some that are upset about the president on the and the DEI choices acting. They wanted a chance to vote on the new guy, and they didn't. And he also wants the Save America Act passed. So see if they can get past that. He also wants to blow up the filibuster. We'll talk to Tim about that. So let's get to the big three.
1: Number three.
2: Well, we see an incredible enthusiasm everywhere, in every host city. The cities are full. The stadiums are full. The atmosphere is great. Right. People are coming, and they want to come to America. Hey.
0: And by the way, that's the bagpipes are about Scotland playing Brazil today. World Cup better by the day as legends Ronaldo and Messi find the back of the net. Global fans are celebrating this country, and the U.S. shows they are ready to make some history on the field.
1: Number two.
3: This has been signed, has been agreed. Nuclear activities that are going to be carried out will be supervised by the IAEA.
0: Rafael Grossi, he's head of the IAEA, chaotic start for the Iran talks, but the oil's flowing through the strait. But now, all of a sudden, they're starting to have an Iranian insurance company. Tolls and fees are set to be set up within 60 days. Will that be acceptable? I hope not.
1: Number one.
4: Abolish ICE. Free Palestine. And join DSA.
5: It was not the end of a political movement. It was the beginning.
6: It's socialism in the motherfucking house!
0: Yeah, that's Jamal Bowman, the two times loser in New York. Victorious night for socialists in New York City. Mayor Mamdani goes 3 for 3 over Hakeem Jeffries, replacing liberals with radicals. What it means for the part of this city I'm in right now and ultimately the midterms. I'm going to start with that, Senator Sheehy. Thanks so much for being with us. I'll sit down so we can have a Zoom shot here. So, Senator, do you think this is a New York bubble with the rise of socialists? Because you're on the floor with Democrats on a regular basis. Or do you think this is spreading throughout the your opposing party?
7: I think it's a systemic widespread for all Democrats, Brian. I mean, this isn't just New York. We're seeing the DSA brand spread from coast to coast. And it's kind of this imported red-green alliance, which most people don't know about. But, you know, Marxism and Islamism go back a long ways. And Mamdani is the poster child for it. The red-green alliance, which is the Marxist, socialist, communist ideology of constant social revolution, of rising up against whatever establishment there is, has been wedded to the Islamist movement for quite some time. I mean, the Iranian Revolutionary Guard Corps, oddly enough, is connected to this. I mean, the revolution in Iran in 1979 was very much a woven together product of the Red-Green Alliance. And the New York City DSA movement that we're seeing now, led by Mamdani, who's the poster child, is that as well. And they're the vanguard. They are giving political permission for Democrats to mirror these policies from coast to coast. Abdul al-Sayed in Michigan. Michigan is not exactly a hotbed of socialism. I mean, it's an old Rust Belt state of factory workers and, you know, blue collar people. But apparently now the Democrats' choice for Senate is also a Democrat socialist who is also an Islamist. And of course, anti-Semitism now appears to be an accepted platform of the Democrat socialist. Now, I think the Democrat Party has a choice. Now they're at a crossroads, or I should say they're at a Y in the road. Are they going to work as an establishment? Hakeem Jeffries, Chuck Schumer, are they going to work to say, listen, we are not the party of anti-Semitism. We're not the party of socialism, Marxism, and communism, which has killed more people than every other ism combined in the history of mankind. Are we going to be the blue-collar labor party that we used to be or not? And I think that struggle's happening as we are watching right now, and I think it's pretty clear which side's winning.
0: I want to talk about the I hear you, and I could play a ton of soundbite that'll just support you. Free Palestine, abolish ICE, abolish prisons. One of these women actually went on abolishing prisons. Can you imagine this? Let alone everything else they stand for. But doesn't it sound familiar? Do you remember the hostages when they luckily were able to get out of the tunnels in Gaza? They said that their captors were celebrating the protests in America, and there was communication between them. Why would they be looking at Columbia University and celebrating and have communication between them, like Mahmoud Khalil and some of those links? Don't you think that needs to be fully explored?
7: I mean, it should be explored, but I think it's pretty evident why. It's because throughout history, and this is the Islamist movement has focused on a global caliphate. This goes back to the 700 AD when you saw a very new religion, which was Islam, Obviously, Prophet Muhammad, you know, the 620s to the 680s as the Sunnis and Shias split as a diversion. It really wasn't a religious split. It was a cultural one between the Persians and the Arabs who were sharing a religion but refused to, of course, come together in the ideology of that religion. And in the 700s, they became an expansionist religious empire to create a caliphate. And all the way up through Iberia and Spain and all the way to Constantinople, which at one point, Constantinople, today's Istanbul, was the largest Christian city in the world. Of course, now it's a seat of a major Muslim nation in the Ottoman Empire. So the expansionist belief of Islam is always they want to create a global caliphate of Sharia law. And that's not conspiracy theory. That's just quite literally what they say. That's what the Quran says, what they've done. So it makes all kinds of sense for a radical terrorist group in the middle of Gaza to celebrate that their ideology is now being promulgated in the greatest city of the greatest nation on earth, right in New York, in the heart of New York City, Columbia, one of our greatest institutes of higher learning traditionally, at one point led by Dwight D. Eisenhower. Imagine that. Dwight Eisenhower, after being a five-star general, before becoming president of the United States, was the president of Columbia University. Imagine that today. Imagine what would happen today on the Columbia campus with all these lunatic Hamas Jew-hating communists if they put an American war general in charge of Columbia. You'd have an absolute, it would make Antifa look like child's play. So those terrorist groups look to the U.S. and see that we have these, of course, funded Muslim protests across the nation celebrating their ideology. It validates them. And of course, that is their mission, is to spread this murderous ideology around the entire world in any way possible.
0: So Senator Tim Sheehy with us now, please watch on the stream. So, Senator, the big story, of course, the talks that are going on with Iran, the Strait of Hormuz has rebounded. They had 93 vessels going from Friday to Sunday, 32 prior to the weekend. About 100 ships per day is the goal, and they're getting there. So would you say the talks are progressing in a way that you're happy with, or are you concerned with the fact that they got immediate sanctions relief and are cashing in on their oil at full market rate?
7: Well, of course, I'm deeply concerned any time we allow any revenue recognition to be realized by the IRGC. The Iranian Revolutionary Guard Corps is the murderous brigade, essentially, that runs Iran. They are an organization that is bent on terror destruction. And any revenue, any cash, any money, any intake to the Iranian nation flows directly to the coffers of the IRGC and is then redirected into their expansionist efforts. Of course, the straits being open, the product of that will bring down gas prices. That's good for the global economy. That's good for America. Of course, we want our nation to succeed in these talks. I don't want to be fighting Iran for another 47 years. I don't want to be bombing Iran for another 47 years. And I hope that the delegation is successful in finding an off-ramp. But the goal of this is not to find an off-ramp. The goal of this is to make sure that this murderous barbarian regime stops killing Americans, stops killing our allies, and stops spreading terror around the world. And I think it's important we don't conflate those two goals. The goal is not to have an off-ramp. The goal is to solve a very serious threat to America. And those things can diverge at some point. And if we find that Iran is recognizing revenue and then redirecting that cash into terrorist activities, bullets, bombs, rockets, missiles, and insurgent groups, then we have to put an immediate stop to it. And right. We can open the straits by force, and we should open them by force should they decide once again to attempt to close.
0: Have you seen the war plan that would allow the force to be opened by force? Have you seen it?
7: Yeah, I mean, look, we've had that plan on the books since the 80s, Brian, as you know. I mean, this is not the first Strait of Hormuz crisis we've faced. And when we hear that straits are, quote unquote, closed, as I've tried to explain to a lot of people in the past several months, there's not a chain link fence they pull across. There's not a magical gate they shut and say they're closed. You know, you shall not pass. It's a matter of commercial risk tolerance. And the insurance industry has a far lower tolerance for risk, for hull risk, for loss than they have in previous generations. And the last time we had a real straits crisis in the 80s, you know, the insurance industry had more of a tolerance for commercial risk. The truth is, if 100 ships try to drive through the strait, the 95, 98, 99 of them will make it through. But that 1% is a level of risk that the insurance industry is not willing to backstop. And that's where Project Freedom came in, where we could provide an insurance backstop, U.S.-backed guarantee with military protection for vessels, and scaling that up to a broader, more expansive operation is possible and should be done. So we're very capable of opening the straits. It just comes at a cost that, of course, the president has to make the decision of the risk to our forces. And the industry has to make the decision of risk to their balance sheet. So the straits, Iran does not have the power to close the straits. They have the power to impose risk on vessels passing the straits. And when that risk reaches a certain level, the industry says, we're not going to take it.
0: We have the New York Times today, and they say right now ships going through have to give 48 hours notice. And Iran says they're going to be issuing their own insurance, and they're going to be charging fees. It's an infrastructure they're setting up to take over in 60 days. The president told me today it's not true. What do you think?
7: I hope it's not true. And I think what we see with this messaging difference between the admin and the Iranians, this is not a reflection of the president's administration. This is a reflection of the counterparty we are dealing with, which is a regime that has zero belief that they need to adhere to agreements with America or any Western nation. They view that their mission for a global caliphate supersedes any legal mechanism, national or international, and they will just say whatever it takes to get things done. So I have no doubt they are telling Vance and Kushner and Witkoff and the Europeans exactly what we want to hear, and they turn around and do something else. And that's who we're dealing with. That's the reality of our counterparty in these negotiations.
0: Senator, I talked to someone extremely close to negotiations who said there's moderate forces and then there's the supreme leader forces, and that we're trying to prop up the moderate forces. Do you believe that they're playing good cop, bad cop, and there are no moderate forces? For example, they label the speaker and the president as a moderate force within the realm of the Iranian party. Is it a mistake to think there is some?
7: I think it's a mistake to believe that our definition of moderate may apply there. We have to realize, like, let's not let the window move too far here. Moderate in Iran is still, by our standards, people who still want us dead. They still hate America. They still have no desire to be friends with us, but maybe they're willing to say, listen, let's hold off on the killing of our own people and fueling proxies for a bit until we lick our wounds. And whereas the extremists are welcoming the destruction of this confrontation. But I do think we are dealing with multiple factions. There's no questions that our negotiating team is having to deal with the fact that we're not dealing with a unified counterparty. We're dealing with multiple factions within the Iranian regime, because we've obviously decimated a lot of their leadership. And some of those factions probably genuinely do want to make a real deal to bring hostilities to an end. Some of them probably want to find a way to recognize revenue and bring cash in to wait out the clock and wait out Trump so that they can get to a new administration, whether it's Republican or Democrat, and roll the dice and say, we're going to be treated better next administration. And there's probably a group, too, that says, we just want to fight. We want to fight,
0: yeah,
7: and we want to show the fight of the great Satan will happen, and they're spoiling for that fight.
0: I want General Donahue, four-star general, have had a chance to meet and be on base in Germany as well as in North Carolina, and he's got this reputation of being maybe the finest active general in our Army for every day that he was wearing that, having a star on his shoulder. Now he's up to four. He was let go last night, and he was fired, and I don't know why. But it seems to be a personal animus with somebody within the Secretary of War's cabinet, because I know he's not from talking to him. He's had no negative interactions. You know him, too. And you know who a warfighter is and who knows politics to go far in the military. What do you think of General Donahue, and how do you feel about him being let go?
7: Well, there's no question that CD, as we all call him, is one of our absolute best general officers. There's no question he's a tremendous career service, and we both come from the special operations world, and we both worked together on some of the same units over our deployments. So tremendous respect for CD, and it definitely is a loss of the nation. He's retiring. You know, from my understanding, it was, you know, he was going to retire and did retire. I just saw him a few weeks ago in Europe, and my understanding was he was retiring. I didn't hear that he was specifically fired per se, but
0: he was told to retire. How about that? Yeah. He was told to retire.
7: Yeah, I think it was clear that he was showing that there's not going to be a next career progression for him. So I think you were right in that point that, you know, that there was not going to be a next step. Listen, that's a loss. I have a great relationship with our Secretary of Defense, Secretary of War now. And I think he's doing a much needed realignment of the GOFO, the General Officer Flag Officer Corps. I think that there would have been a great benefit to the Army for CD to have, you know, a future role. Whether that was his choice or someone else's choice, the bottom line is, you know, he's retiring and moving on. He's leaving an incredible career behind him. But I think there's no question it'll be a loss to the Army. But we also have some fantastic leaders right. across the rest of the formation.
0: Yeah.
7: So it's a loss, and CD's a great man. But at the same time, I think Hegseth and his team are doing a much-needed realignment and also reduction of the GOFO Corps. We had way too many GOFOs, officers, flag officers.
0: But it's like telling Tom Brady to retire at 35, knowing he'd win three more Super Bowls by the time he's 45. J.D. Vance said this about Israel. Do the one where it says, wake up.
8: Over the last 3 months, two-thirds of the defensive weapons that have protected your homeland have been built by American hands and paid for by American tax dollars. The problem for Israel is not Donald J. Trump. And anybody in Israel who thinks their biggest problem is the President of the United States needs to wake up and smell the reality of the situation
0: that country is in. We're up against a break, but your thoughts about that?
7: Listen, at the end of the day, Israel is our closest ally in the region, hands down. And it's true the rest of the world is turning on Israel right now, but that's not something we should revel in. That's something we should be extremely disturbed by, because they're fighting for their very survival. And they're probably the only nation in that region that truly reflects American values. And there's no question I'll stand with them always, not because of some AIPAC influencer campaign, as everyone loves to say. It's simply because they are the only beacon of democracy, freedom, and liberty in the region. They've been our closest ally from intelligence to military cooperation. I'd be quite honest to say I believe we've gotten more out of our partnership with Israel than they have over the years, because their ability to collect intelligence, help us target and help us know what's going to happen before it happens, has saved many, many American lives.
0: Senator Sheehy, I couldn't agree more, and you're the one doing it. Senator Tim Sheehy, thanks so much. Good luck in your meeting with the president today.
7: All right. Thanks, Brian.
0: Back in a moment.
9: It's Brian Kilmeade.

0: I love this place. I've been surfing here since I was a kid. Now, seeing my grandson out on the water, it means everything to me. Watching him and taking in the blue waves, the sea breeze, the blurry horizon.
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1: If I were there now, I would give the Iranians about a week to actually deliver on allowing Americans to come in and inspect everything, anytime, anywhere, inspections by Americans on the ground in Iran. And if they didn't do that, and if they couldn't demonstrate that they were serious about getting rid of all the infrastructure to build ballistic missiles, I'd reinstitute the blockade and I'd put more economic pain on them. I would keep the strait open, but I'd certainly keep it open in a way that the Omanis and the Iranians can't even begin to think about charging a toll or a registration fee or underwriting ships that are going through that strait. It is an international waterway. It's why we went to war.
2: That is Secretary of State. That is Secretary of State Mike Pompeo. 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

0: Congratulations to Greg Thorne, winner of the Cozy Mariners Dream Seat Giveaway.
1: Oh, that's awesome. Yeah. Thank you so much.
0: Greg scored 4 tickets to the commissioner's seat behind the Mariners dugout and $500 for food and lodging.
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5: This is America This Week from Westwood One. For the first weekend of summer 2026, we'll be highlighting some of the stories that made headlines this week. Coming up,
6: as the one-year anniversary of the July 4th flooding that left 27 campers in

0: It was supposed to be a routine meeting with Republican lawmakers on Capitol Hill, but it quickly turned into a tense confrontation. President Trump reportedly clashed with Senator Bill Cassidy during a closed-door meeting, highlighting continuing divisions within the GOP. Correspondent Lisa Dwyer reports on what sparked the heated exchange and what it could mean moving forward.
1: President Donald Trump berated Senate Republicans during a closed-door meeting on Capitol Hill for allowing a vote to block his war in Iran. Trump had particular words for the four Republican senators who voted with Democrats.
2: We like everybody really in the room. I don't like a few people, but that's okay. I think you know who they are.
1: Most Republicans stayed quiet during the meeting, but Senator Bill Cassidy of Louisiana, who lost re-election in his primary last month after Trump endorsed an opponent, stood up and defended his vote.
3: I'm voting for more powers until I get a briefing.
1: Adding,
3: but I, again, matched his tone.
1: And says,
3: the American people need to know more than we are being told.
1: I'm Lisa Dwyer.
0: Correspondent Julie Walker reports New York Mayor Mamdani proves his power in the city.
4: New York City Mayor Zohran Mamdani emerges from his state's primaries as a political force within the Democratic Party. All eight candidates he endorsed won with two defeating sitting congressmen. The Democratic Socialist says he's helping write a new chapter in the party's history.
5: I believe that that will be key in not just the midterms coming up in November, but also in the years to come, where Americans will be asking themselves, is this a party that is willing to go beyond just standing up to the cruelty of the federal administration, but also a party that's willing to stand up for a vision that looks at the struggles that working people are living through.
4: While progressives celebrate, some of the most powerful Democrats in Washington, including House Leader Hakeem Jeffries, who campaigned against some Mamdani candidates, downplayed the impact of the 34-year-old mayor. Others fear he and his loyalists may push the party too far left ahead of November's midterm elections, when voters across the nation will decide which party controls Congress. Julie Walker, New York.
0: Nearly a year after devastating floodwaters tore through an all-girls summer camp in Texas, the tragedy is still having far-reaching consequences. Families continue to seek answers while legal questions surrounding the disaster remain unsolved. Correspondent Clayton Neville reports on the latest developments in a case that continues to resonate well beyond the Lone Star State.
6: As the one-year anniversary of the July 4th flooding that left 27 campers and counselors dead at Camp Mystic approaches, the camp filed for Chapter 11 bankruptcy reorganization this week. In bankruptcy filings in Houston, the camp listed its debt as more than $10 million. The camp along the Guadalupe River in the Texas Hill Country says that its assets are in the range of $100,000 to $500,000. Families of the victims filed a lawsuit last year seeking more than $1 million in damages, saying the camp operators failed to take the necessary steps to protect the girls. Camp owner Richard Eastland died in the flooding, and his family planned to reopen a portion of the camp this summer, but later changed those plans amid backlash from state leaders and from victims' families. I'm Clayton Neville.
0: Guinness has crowned an Australian town crier as the world's loudest person. At 122.4 decibels.
7: Oh, yay!
8: There's no way that you can actually practice for it. You have to just keep it for the day, especially with the world record attempt. It took me 7 attempts just for one word, which was the word now. And my voice was shot for the next couple of days as well. It was husky. It was terrible.
7: My ladies and gentlemen, welcome to Canberra!
0: The IRS reportedly did better than expected in the tax season after slashing staff, except on the phone. Watchdog says many taxpayers received their refunds on time this year. Correspondent Marcela Sanchez has more.
9: The National Taxpayer Advocate says the IRS did better than expected getting refunds out to taxpayers during the 2026 tax season, despite massive cuts to its workforce. But the new report from the IRS watchdog also says taxpayers who needed human help were left behind. The report says the agency fell short in answering phones, with calls to the identity theft line going through only

0: 19% of the time. Layoffs and firings took a toll on the IRS's workforce. Still, the report says improved technology helped prevent a total meltdown during the tax season. Marcela Sanchez, Washington.
1: A federal judge has blocked President Trump from enforcing a proof of citizenship requirement for voting, at least for now. Washington correspondent Sagar Magani reports.
2: A federal judge is barring President Trump from implementing a proof of citizenship requirement to vote. That was part of the president's first executive order on elections, which also would have prevented mail ballots from counting if received after Election Day. The ruling by a judge in Boston effectively makes permanent a preliminary order she issued a year ago. She agreed with arguments from Democratic attorneys general who sued over the order, saying the Constitution gives states and Congress the power to regulate elections, not the president. It's the latest in a string of rulings against that order. The president has since issued a second one on elections, which also faces legal challenges. Sagar Magani, Washington.
1: Also this week, USPS under scrutiny. Postmaster General David Steiner defended proposed changes affecting mail ballots during a contentious Senate hearing, drawing criticism from Democrats. History's made at the World Cup. When America This Week continues after these messages.
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1: Welcome back. You're with America This Week. ExxonMobil can pursue a lawsuit over property seized by Cuba's Castro regime. Julie Walker reports on the decision made by the U.S. Supreme Court.
12: The Supreme Court rules ExxonMobil can sue Cuban state-owned companies in American courts over property on the island nation that was seized after Fidel Castro took power. The decision Tuesday was the second in as many months in favor of U.S. owners of Cuban property that was confiscated by the communist government more than 65 years ago. I'm Julie Walker.
1: World Cup history is once again made. The first player to score in six tournaments has emerged, Ed Donahue reports.
13: Cristiano Ronaldo became the first player to score in six different World Cup tournaments. He had two goals in Houston for a 5-0 victory over Uzbekistan. The 41-year-old Ronaldo scored his first World Cup goal back in 2006. His fans in Houston were vocal.
14: Portugal! Portugal! Cristiano Ronaldo.
13: Ronaldo rebounded after a disappointing performance in the opening 1-1 draw with Congo.
15: Mejoramos. La vida es así.
13: He says we improved. That's life. There are trade-offs we face during matches, during life. And the main objective is always to improve. That's what we do. Ronaldo has 10 career World Cup goals, 8 behind the leader, Lionel Messi. I'm Ed Donahue.
1: President Trump says the war with Iran benefits U.S. farmers. When America This Week continues after these messages.
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1: Welcome back. This is America This Week. President Trump is taking his message directly to Capitol Hill, meeting with Republican senators who've grown increasingly frustrated over key parts of his agenda. The visit comes after the White House abruptly canceled a scheduled bill signing, fueling more questions about the president's strategy and the growing divide within his own party. Correspondent Haya Panjwani reports.
21: President Donald Trump posted on social media that he would no longer be signing, as planned, a bipartisan measure to increase home construction. The bill was supposed to have been signed at the Capitol, but Trump now says he wants Congress to first pass a voting bill. House Speaker and Louisiana Republican Mike Johnson said he expects Trump will sign the housing bill within the 10-day window.
22: We're delaying this. As you know, he has a window of time before he has to sign a bill, and he's going to use a little bit more of that window of time. And we're going to go through this together.
21: Meanwhile, Senate Minority Leader and New York Democrat Chuck Schumer said on the Senate floor that canceling the signing was the wrong move.
23: The bipartisan housing bill was an accomplishment that the American people want, are proud of, and need. Trump runs away from it. He's not going to sign it. He's petulant. He's angry. And he looks ridiculous.
21: Trump has been pushing the Senate to remove the filibuster in order to pass the Save America Act. Democratic lawmakers say the measure as written would be a form of voter suppression. Haya Panjwani at the White House.
1: Even after months of fighting, families living along Lebanon's southern border say peace remains elusive. With Israeli forces still occupying parts of the region, fear and uncertainty continue to shape daily life as tensions threaten to erupt once again. Charles de Ledesma reports.
24: Looking out from a friend's balcony, Milia El-Sheikh struggles to find her home in the ruins of her now deserted village, its entrances strung with barbed wire. Her village of Dibini is one of several Shiite-majority communities across southern Lebanon destroyed by Israeli forces battling the Iran-backed Hezbollah. Israel's occupied vast areas and fightings raged through declared ceasefires. The latest truce, part of the interim peace deal between the U.S. and Iran, appears to be a holding for now. El Sheikh tells the AP, "I don't know anything about my house. Nothing is more agonizing than not being able to get to your home." One of the few Christians from Dibini, El Sheikh found shelter in another village, but regularly visit Jadeidat Majedoum, a mostly Christian village near her hometown, to have coffee. Before the war, it was a comforting ritual, but now it takes place against a backdrop of loss and fear. Majedoum is one of a string of towns and villages visited by the AP on the blurry edge of the Israeli-occupied zone of southern Lebanon. The military has pushed out of the mostly Shiite population, believing they harbour Hezbollah, and many towns have been demolished. I'm Charles de Ledesma.
1: Cybersecurity researchers uncover 16 billion stolen login credentials. The new old tech guy, Chuck Palm, reports.
0: If you're still using the same password you set up in 2018, pay particular attention to this story. Cybersecurity researchers at Cyber News have uncovered 30 separate collections of stolen login credentials, totaling 16 billion records. That's roughly two stolen accounts for every person on the planet. But this is the important part. This isn't one company getting hacked. This is the accumulated harvest of InfoStealer malware, software that quietly sneaks onto your device and vacuums up everything. Passwords, browser cookies, VPN logins, every session token that lets a hacker bypass your two-factor authentication entirely. We're talking logins to Apple, Google, Facebook, GitHub, government platforms, you name it. This data was briefly exposed on unsecured internet servers, and researchers found it. The bad guys may have found it first. Okay, now for your checklist. First, change your passwords, especially if you reuse them. Second, turn on two-factor authentication everywhere if you haven't already. Third, get a password manager. And fourth, don't download software you don't trust. That's how InfoStealers get in the door. If this story sounds like a rerun, it should. Researchers are saying massive new leaks are surfacing every few weeks now, and it's not expected to slow down. Follow the new old tech guy on X, at Chuck Palm.
1: This is America in the Morning. It's 5 till. I'm John Trout. Entertainment reporter Kevin Carr has details on a new audiobook with a familiar name.
2: Ahead of the release of Christopher Nolan's summer blockbuster, The Odyssey has gotten a new audiobook with a familiar voice.
3: The journey home became its own kind of war. This is the story of one of those soldiers.
2: That is not actually legendary actor Michael Caine, but an AI-generated clone. The 93-year-old Caine, who has starred in multiple Nolan films, including The Dark Knight Trilogy and Interstellar, licensed his voice to the AI company 11 Labs for this and other upcoming productions. AI duplications and deepfakes of celebrity voices and likenesses has become a flashpoint in the industry. It led Taylor Swift to file trademarks for her own voice and likeness. Actor Matthew McConaughey, who is an investor in 11 Labs, has trademarked his distinctive voice and catchphrase, "All right, all right, all right." Similar to what Caine has done, before his death, actor James Earl Jones licensed his voice to Lucasfilm to use as Darth Vader in future projects. This AI voice clone was most notably heard in the Disney Plus series Kenobi in 2022.
6: I serve only you, my master.
2: The Odyssey audiobook is available now and features a full cast of AI actors, cinematic music, and sound effects.
3: We present the greatest adventure story ever told. Homer's The Odyssey.
2: It is being released for free on 11 Labs listening app, 11 Reader. I'm Kevin Carr.
1: Heading to the beach this summer? Plan on dipping your toe into the water? Easy for her to say, but correspondent Donna Warder says the Coast Guard reminds beachgoers not to panic if you get caught up in a rip current.
7: Rip currents account for most beach rescues, and about 100 people drown from them along U.S. beaches each year, according to the United States Life Saving Association. Lifeguard Marine Safety Lieutenant Charlie Knight in San Diego explains what they are.
25: When the waves come into the beach, it needs somewhere to go. And so it takes these little channels out that we call rip currents to put all that water back into the ocean.
7: He says if caught in a rip current, don't panic.
25: Stay calm, flip over onto your back, float, and allow the rip current to take you out. And then we want you to signal for help by raising your arm, and a lifeguard will come and get you.
7: Knight says it's safer to swim where the waves are breaking because it's typically shallow, and you can stand on a sandbar and on a border.
1: The Trump administration is touting the Iran deal as payday for U.S. farmers. Ben Thomas reports.
5: Money that we'll be taking out of Iran is going to go to our farmers to give corn, soybeans, wheat, to Iran.
8: President Trump claims the interim deal to end the war with Iran will deliver a financial windfall to American farmers, as Iranian financial assets are unfrozen. Vice President J.D. Vance explaining Monday.
9: If there is any frozen Iranian assets that are unfrozen, then we have approval over that process.
8: But Iran's U.N. ambassador in Geneva, Ali Bahraini, rejects the notion.
10: Iran is the only country who decides what to do with those assets.
8: Experts say how exactly Iranian assets would make their way to the heartland and whether Iran would abandon its existing trade partners on food remains unclear. Ben Thomas, Washington.
1: And that's our show for this, the first full weekend of summer 2026. America This Week is produced by Tom Cusick. I'm John Trout. This is Westwood One.

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0: 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K276 CY for Manson at 103.1. K276 BY serving Brewster, Pateras, and the lower Methow Valley at 103.1. And translator K276 CT serves the upper Methow Valley at 103.1.
1: U.S. and Iran tested again. I'm Daria Albinger, Fox News. There is more trouble over the Strait of Hormuz. The U.S. has launched missiles on Iran, taking out target of sites. It's in response to an Iranian attack on a cargo ship.
2: A senior U.S. official says U.S. forces struck four targets located along Iran's coastline bordering the Strait of Hormuz, as well as on Keshem Island. This was all in response to Iran striking a Singapore-flagged cargo ship in the strait, a direct violation of the Memorandum of Understanding, which was supposed to ensure safe transit for all commercial vessels. Vice President J.D. Vance saying, Iran signed a ceasefire agreement. We have honored it. If they have disagreements about how the MOU is being applied, they can pick up the phone, but violence will be met with violence.
1: That's Fox's Rebecca Castor. Iran responded with a drone attack earlier today on Bahrain, the home of the U.S. Fifth Fleet. TMZ says it's received a new note claiming to know the identity of the two kidnappers linked to Nancy Guthrie's disappearance.
2: TMZ receiving yet another email from a person claiming to know the identities of Nancy's two kidnappers and promising video proof in exchange for one Bitcoin. TMZ talking that they are working with the FBI on the IT technology of those ransom notes. But we're also learning from TMZ that the person who emailed that letter to them claimed to have, quote, a phone stashed in a secure location containing what they said was a video of a, quote, main guy with Nancy on the day the sender described as probably Nancy's last day. This news comes just days after the details of one of those initial ransom notes was revealed to the public, claiming Nancy died unintentionally shortly after she was taken from her Tucson, Arizona home on February 1st and is, quote, buried in nature.
1: That's Fox's Chanley Painter. 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
1: A California judge says the suspect charged with arson in the Palisades wildfire will remain detained. That's despite a mistrial in the case. Prosecutors are hoping to retry the case with a new jury.
7: After declaring a mistrial over a deadlocked jury, a federal judge ordering Jonathan Rinderknecht to remain detained ahead of a new October 19th trial.
8: Politics. You know, they need a scapegoat. They need somebody to blame.
7: Defense attorney Steve Haney reacting to prosecutors vowing to retry the case.
8: The government's case was not strong and they didn't have enough evidence to convict him.
7: Predicting a second trial will end up with Rinderknecht being acquitted. Prosecutors citing evidence including cell phone data and surveillance video alleging the 29-year-old started a fire last year that was put out but reignited to become the Palisades fire. Rinderknecht pleaded not guilty. Haney alleges his client is the fall guy for the L.A. Fire Department's failure to fully extinguish the initial inferno. Kristen Goodwin, Fox News.
1: A number of protests are planned across the country today, one week ahead of the nation's 250th birthday.
9: Demonstrations are planned in more than 100 cities and towns across the U.S. It's being organized by the group All of Us 250 in states including Texas, New York, Florida, Arizona, Louisiana, North Carolina, Illinois, and more. The group says the goal is to protest, quote, whitewashed celebrations of the 250th birthday of the country, instead pushing for, quote, a place where freedom and equality are for all. There will be rallies, marches, and demonstrations, but the group stresses that they should be peaceful and no violence of any kind will be tolerated. All of Us 250 is partnering with other groups, including 5051 and the Women's March, for the day of protest. In New York, Tanya J. Powers, Fox News.
1: A pilot is dead when the small aircraft he was flying slammed into the tallest skyscraper in Beijing. Authorities in China say 13 people were injured. It isn't clear if they were inside the building or if it was they were hit by debris. I'm Daria Altinger. This is Fox News.
10: Let's have a look at our KOZI forecast for North Central Washington. Mostly cloudy today, chance of rain throughout the afternoon, highs hanging out, cooler temperatures in the 60s and 70s, a northwest wind prevailing up to 30 miles an hour. Into our evening, mostly cloudy overnight with temps in the upper 40s to lower 50s. Tomorrow, more of the same, mostly cloudy in the morning. Gradual clearing in the afternoon, warmer though, highs in the 70s and breezy, a west wind gusting up to 40 miles an hour. And that's a look at weather on your community information station, KOZI.
11: 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In the newsroom, I'm Nick Scott with this edition of your Week in Review. We'll highlight the call for safety on Lake Chelan, more on the lake's summer nemesis. 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
11: In the KOZI newsroom, I'm Nick Scott with this Week in Review. Chelan County Sheriff's deputies are asking for the public's help in identifying a hit-and-run boat and driver on Lake Chelan. boats slowed down on the lake when a trailing boat didn't slow,
18: causing some pretty major damage.
11: Sheriff Sergeant Rob Huddleston says the driver of the vessel that allegedly caused the accident left the scene.
18: Without rendering aid, seeing if anybody was even okay. And everybody was in such shock on the boat that was damaged, they did not get a description of the boat. And they said the bottom of the boat is white, and that's about all we have to go on. But if anybody has any information at all, if you could let us know, that'd be great.
11: Boat rental companies have been advised of the runaway boat with suspected damage to its keel. Two young adults and two children were injured in the crash.
19: Am I hallucinating?
11: KOZI's Jeff Conwell making a confession.
19: Is there more wood in the lake? I mean, even more.
18: Well, I keep telling everybody there's 55 miles of it.
19: It's incredible.
18: Yes. You know, people just don't understand the magnitude of what happened last December.
19: Yeah.
18: You know, we did not see it here in the valley. We got some rain. You know, we did not get the atmospheric river that they were talking about, but up lake it did.
11: Sergeant Huddleston patrols the lake regularly and says the square footage of naturally dropped wood into the lake came from high river waters up lake during the winter storms. He says only nature can remove the woody debris by placing it on the lake shoreline. A new fire station and park and ride next to open green space is a plan proposed for Leffler Field. A group of Manson officials visited with Chelan County commissioners on a host of ideas for future uses of the land. The county used a portion of state sales tax proceeds, and Manson Parks invested state commerce money to assist in the purchase of the 5 acres of land in 2020. Manson Schools then invested. Eric Sievertson is with the Manson School District.
20: This opportunity to get flat land in downtown was seen as a win for our school and a collaboration with the Parks and Rec organization we work with quite a bit. Since that day, we've been working down the path of how do we get to making this a close to 5 acre park, partnering with potentially Link for a park and ride and something that would benefit our community. And the wall that we keep running into is joint ownership.
11: Sievertson said attempts to obtain grants to clean up contaminated soils and to build out the property there has been held up due to the nature of multiple ownership.
20: We're at a point today where we have a potential, at least a chance of cleaning up the ownership and getting to the point where we would have something great for the community that would still be a park. A big portion of it would still be solely owned by Parks and Rec. It would still be a rather large park within downtown Manson.
11: In comes Manson Fire, which Deputy Fire Chief Mike Williams says they'd like to relocate their main fire station to better house emergency responders.
21: Manson is growing. There's over 400 open building permits. We're working with the casino up there. They're putting in a resort, and they're planning to break ground in fall. And we see the need for emergency response 24 hours a day.
11: Manson Schools are willing to sell their investment, but the larger question today is the required use of the state monies received by the county and Manson Parks for future use of Leffler. One idea was a fire-themed park next to a fire station with the proposed park and ride. The Manson Group will revisit the commissioners with conceptual ideas for the property. And the Lake Chelan Arts Festival has returned to Riverwalk Park, bringing art, music, and family-friendly activities to downtown Chelan. The free festival is the largest annual event produced by the Lake Chelan Arts Council, and it draws visitors from across North Central Washington. Held at Riverwalk Park, the event features local food vendors, live musical performances, and arts exhibits celebrating the region's creative community. Artwork spanning a variety of media will be showcased, including photography, ceramics, painting, glasswork, leatherwork, and jewelry. Proceeds from the festival's silent art auction support the Chelan Arts Council's mission to promote, fund, and sustain the visual and performing arts in the Chelan Valley. And that's your Week in Review. I'm Nick Scott, KOZI News.
10: In the KOZI Newsroom, I'm Rye Curley. A 76-year-old hiker is recovering after a major rescue operation on the remote Lakeshore Trail near Lake Chelan. The man fell about 100 feet down a steep slope on June 22nd while hiking with a group. Because of the rugged terrain, crews from the Chelan County Search and Rescue, Chelan County Fire District 7, the Chelan County Sheriff's Office, and the U.S. Forest Service all responded. Rescuers reached the injured hiker, stabilized him, and used a rope system to bring him back up the hillside. He was then carried nearly 3 miles by litter to Prince Creek, where he was taken by boat to Chelan for medical care. Authorities say the rescue took about 10 hours and credit the coordinated effort of multiple agencies for the successful evacuation. Residents say replacing or significantly upgrading Morgan Owens Elementary School should be the Lake Chelan School District's top facilities priority. Results from a recent Facilities Advisory Committee survey show nearly 350 community members ranked the aging elementary school as the district's most urgent need, ahead of improvements to athletic facilities, accessibility upgrades, and expanded career and technical education space. Built in 1948, the school faces a number of long-standing challenges, including outdated safety features, aging mechanical systems, limited classroom space, and the lack of a dedicated gymnasium. Students currently cross a busy street to use the high school gym for physical education, while reoccurring plumbing and infrastructure problems have caused damage inside the building. District leaders say the survey will help shape a long-term facilities plan after voters rejected a bond measure last November. The Facilities Advisory Committee will review the results this summer before hosting community meetings in September and making recommendations to the school board. Washington students showed an albeit modest but still an improvement in statewide math and English arts testing this year, continuing a gradual recovery from pandemic learning losses. Data released by the Office of Superintendent of Public Instruction shows math scores increased at every grade level tested, while English language arts scores improved in most grades. Overall, 71% of students demonstrated at least foundational grade level skills in English language arts, while 63% reached that level in math. State Superintendent Chris Reichadahl says the results are encouraging, but achievement gaps remain, particularly among historically underserved student groups. He also emphasized the statewide assessments are only one measure of student learning and should be considered alongside classroom performance to other indicators. The annual Smarter Balanced Assessments are given to students in grades 3 through 8 and grade 10. Washington State Patrol says intoxicated driving is to blame for a rollover crash on Highway 97A south of Eniat that sent a Chelan woman to the hospital. Troopers say the crash happened just before 10:30 p.m. Wednesday near milepost 218. Investigators say 38-year-old Emerita Trevino was driving a 2005 Toyota Paseo northbound when the SUV crossed the center line, left the roadway, and rolled onto its side. Trevino was taken by ambulance to Confluence Health Hospital in Wenatchee with injuries. Troopers say she was not wearing a seatbelt at the time of the crash. The Washington State Patrol determined intoxicated driving was a factor. Trevino is expected to face a charge of driving under the influence. The vehicle was totaled, but the highway remained open while emergency crews responded. Stay connected on air, on Facebook, and at KOZI.com. I'm Rye Curley, KOZI News.
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10: Welcome to the weekend. Ryan Curley joining you from the KOZI Sports Desk. Mariners still on the road. They find themselves on the shores of Lake Erie for a weekend set with the Cleveland Guardians. In recent days, concerns have been raised with the Mariners' less-than-stellar play, an inability to rack up consistent wins mixed with a 2-3 series defeat in Pittsburgh has the Mariners back at 500 before yesterday's game. Heartwarming storyline from yesterday, the 20-year-old prodigy Colt Emerson is making his homecoming this weekend. The Mariners' shortstop grew up just south of Cleveland and had a large contingency of friends and family at the ballpark yesterday. So it was only fitting when he did this in the third inning.
24: Not lost on him where he was.
25: Oh man, this is really punched back there, and it's gone! Back in Ohio, Colt Emerson with a blast to right field.
24: Talked a lot about the changeup, and this is lefty on lefty. He throws that changeup, he hangs it quite a bit. Colt Emerson leaves the yard. Congratulations to him.
10: That solo shot made it 1-1. The game would remain tied until the seventh when J.P. Crawford hit an RBI single to score Cal Raleigh from third. Julio Rodriguez would add some insurance in the eighth with a liner to left field that plated Colt Emerson. As it so often does, things came down to Andres Munoz in the ninth to shut the door.
25: On the ground, up the middle. On to first base. Ball game is over. The Mariners win it 3-1, and the Mariners pitching staff retires the final 15 Guardian hitters in a row tonight.
10: While Colt Emerson wins player of the game, we'd be remiss not to mention Luis Castillo. La Piedra had it working on the mound yesterday. 6 innings, just 4 hits and 1 run allowed. That gets him to 3-6 on the year with a 4.9 ERA. Mariners back above sea level with a 42-41 record, leading the AL West by a game and a half over the Athletics. Let's do it again. Mariners and the Guardians this afternoon. First pitch 4:10 from Progressive Field in Cleveland. Logan Gilbert gets the start. You can listen to that game and every game on our sister station KOZI AM 1230. In local baseball, the Wenatchee Apple Sox are in Walla Walla for the weekend. Here's Smith Sly with the recap.
26: With momentum built up from their series sweep of the Yakima Valley Pippins, the Apple Sox were hoping to win game one against the Walla Walla Sweets. However, they went home empty-handed, losing 4-3. The game was a pitching duel up until the fourth inning when Walla Walla tallied 2 runs to break the ice. Down by 2, the Sox were not about to go out without a fight. They waited until the seventh to wake up bats when Joseph Koopman launched his second home run in as many days. The Sweets were able to get those runs right back when they had a triple from Landon Young to score 2 runs and regain the 4-2 lead. Then, Apple Sox freshman Kainoa Santiago climbed to the plate in the eighth and delivered an opposite field leadoff home run to put the Sox within 1 run. However, it was all for naught. With the stage set for a comeback in the ninth, Santiago was struck out looking to end the game. After getting punched in the mouth in game one, the Sox look to bounce back today. First pitch at 7:15 p.m. at Burlesque Stadium in Walla Walla.
10: And lastly, it's the final day of group play in the World Cup. The stars are out. Harry Kane and the Englishmen play Panama at 2. Cristiano Ronaldo and Portugal plays Colombia at 4:30. And Lionel Messi in Argentina plays Jordan at 7. Those games and many more can be seen on Fox. That is your Saturday Sports. I'm Ry the Sports Guy for KOZI.
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8: I'm Susan Lee, and this is the Fox Business Report. The major averages finishing lower in choppy trading, with the Nasdaq and S&P 500 suffering their fifth straight session of losses in a tech sell-off amid AI valuation fears. Memory chip stocks fell after Thursday's rally, with shares of Micron Technology falling 6% after surging 16% on Thursday following its blockbuster earnings report. Also adding to tech jitters, reports that ChatGPT maker OpenAI will be delaying its IPO. Plunging oil prices lifting the mood of investors, with West Texas Intermediate crude closing below $70 for the first time since the Iranian conflict began and settling over $69 a barrel. The Dow posting weekly gains while the Nasdaq and S&P 500 finished lower for the week. The Dow down 45 points, the Nasdaq lower by 61, S&P 500 down 3. That's your Fox Business Report. I'm Hillary Barsky, invested in you.
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11: In the KOZI newsroom, I'm Nick Scott with this week in review. The governor has formed a new economic development council. It's an effort to bring entrepreneurs and others together to find ways to further shape the future of the state economy.
13: We have many challenges as a state, and we need to be clear-eyed about those challenges and making sure we address them. Too many Washingtonians are out of work. Our state is unaffordable for too many Washingtonians. We need to make sure businesses can start and grow here in Washington State. That's good for our economy, and that's good for jobs.
11: And on his new advisory board is West Matheson, president and CEO of Stamilt Growers in Wenatchee, and Betsy Cantwell, the president of Washington State University.
14: Part of our job at the University of Washington and Washington State University is to make sure that we sit at the beginning of the place where we are bringing ideas to the table that can become entirely new sectors of our economy. We have the opportunity to think through the entire innovation cycle from the beginning of the new ideas. We have so much capacity in quantum and in energy futures like fusion energy.
11: Speaking of fusion energy, Chelan County will be home to Helion Energy of Everett, building the world's first fusion power plant at Malaga. 10 large water tanks will be placed in strategic areas of Chelan County to bring 210,000 gallons of ready-to-use water in the event of wildland fire. The Chelan County Commissioners awarded a contract to get the fire protection tanks in place.
15: They store about 21,000 gallons of water, and they can be placed above ground or below. And just for perspective, the average fire tender, they hold between 1,000 to 2,000 gallons of water typically.
11: It's a unique way to best protect when wildfire strikes.
15: It's kind of a one-of-a-kind project here. No one else is doing this in the state. And what it's about is bringing water to the source where we don't have fire hydrants available. So we don't have these tenders going back and forth back into town to get water.
11: Following the placement of the tanks in the upper Wenatchee area, future tanks will be placed in the Chelan Valley.
15: There will be 20 tanks total. The first 10 are going to the Leavenworth and Lake Wenatchee area, and the other 10, they do have spots, of course, in the Chelan-Manson area and other parts of the county.
11: And Chelan County spokeswoman Jill Fitzsimmons. The 13-year-old boy charged with premeditated murder in the alleged stabbing death of a woman in late May will be arraigned in adult court, according to prosecutors. The boy is the main suspect in the death of 42-year-old Cassandra Andrews Huff, who was found stabbed to death on the back porch of a South Wenatchee business May 30th. He's being held at the Chelan County Juvenile Center in Wenatchee on $1 million bail. The Wenatchee World reports that the boy's arraignment hearing will be held July 23rd, where Chelan County prosecutors are expected to argue to a judge that the boy should be tried as an adult. The boy's attorney, Derek Reed, has filed for a mental health competency evaluation. A Bridgeport teenager has taken a plea to a reduced charge of second-degree murder in the shooting death of an East Wenatchee man last fall. 17-year-old Juan Vasquez has admitted to the November killing of 68-year-old Adrian Abu Amo, found dead in his car along Highway 97 near Arondo. Vasquez also pleaded guilty to theft tied to an unrelated vehicle break-in in Bridgeport. Investigators say in that case about $30,000 worth of jewelry was stolen. Vasquez faces a potential sentence of up to 16 years in prison. More than 7,300 people submitted claims in a lawsuit against the Chelan Douglas Health District for its loss of their personal data back in 2021. A Chelan County Superior Court judge resolved the class action suit, signing an order that will distribute $1.3 million among claimants whose identifying information was stolen when hackers breached the agency's systems. The cybercrime affected the personal data of up to 188,000 health district clients. And that's your Week in Review. I'm Nick Scott, KOZI News. The governor has formed a new economic development council. It's an effort to bring entrepreneurs and others together to find ways to further shape the future of the state economy.
13: We have many challenges as a state, and we need to be clear-eyed about those challenges and making sure we address them. Too many Washingtonians are out of work. Our state is unaffordable for too many Washingtonians. We need to make sure businesses can start and grow here in Washington State. That's good for our economy, and that's good for jobs.
11: Governor made his announcement yesterday, and on his new advisory board is West Matheson, president and CEO of Stamilt Growers in Wenatchee, and Betsy Cantwell, the president of Washington State University.
14: Part of our job at the University of Washington and Washington State University is to make sure that we sit at the beginning of the place where we are bringing ideas to the table that can become entirely new sectors of our economy. We have the opportunity to think through the entire innovation cycle.

0: income increasing, but your property tax bill going down. The Center Square reported yesterday that Microsoft celebrated Quincy as the home of the first data center by awarding $210,000 in grants to local organizations. The company has created several hundred jobs and contributed to property taxes that have helped fund large infrastructure projects without raising taxes on residents and small business. The financial impacts were explained by State Representative Alex Ibarra to the Center Square.
1: We have a new sewer system, changed out all the pipes. We have new water systems. We have a reuse water system that Microsoft built for the city of Quincy on their nickel, and they gifted it to the city of Quincy. A new police station, a new city hall, a new public works building, two EMS stations for ambulances. Prior to data centers, about 60% of the roads were paved. Now 100% of the roads are paved.
0: A new water park is set to open in Quincy next Friday. Then plans are for an indoor football, soccer, basketball, and pickleball complex. And how about adapting to an AI-driven job market?
2: Recent college grad unemployment hit a five-year high, while employment among young adults in jobs most exposed to artificial intelligence dipped. But experts and some new grads in Washington State say AI isn't primarily to blame, at least not yet. Research shows jobs most likely to be replaced by AI over the next decade include customer service, accounting, and software development. Noah Hurd is an aspiring software engineer that just graduated from the University of Washington, Tacoma. He says despite the recent wave of layoffs in his field, he is optimistic that employers are seeing the drawbacks that come from reliance on AI.
3: We are seeing instances where it's being introduced into new fields where it could really change workflows. Regardless, it's here to stay. I have to figure out how to make use of it to be a better developer, to be a better engineer.
2: Labor experts say AI hasn't replaced much entry-level or white-collar work yet, even as it adds more uncertainty to an already tight job market. But young workers could be hit hardest, since the repetitive tasks they often start out with are exactly the kind AI is expected to automate first.
0: Six fires have broken out on the same property in Lincoln County in the past 5 days. A couple living there says the fires have destroyed most of what they owned. State Department of Natural Resources confirmed that it's actively investigating the fires, but declined to confirm how they started. Residents who gathered near the scene of the fires say they believe the fires were deliberately set by someone in the area. And just as the Lake Chelan Schools Community Survey on Facility Needs was being released, so were the desires of Wenatchee Schools. The future of Wenatchee High School is now in the hands of voters, as the Wenatchee School Board has approved a $275 million bond measure that, if approved, would rebuild the high school and replace failing air conditioning and heating systems at several other schools within the district. The measure will appear on the November 3rd ballot and require a 60% supermajority to pass. Stay connected on air, on Facebook, and at KOZI.com. I'm Nick Scott, KOZI News.
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5: Let's have a look at our KOZI forecast for North Central Washington. Mostly cloudy today. Chance of rain throughout the afternoon. Highs hanging out. Cooler temperatures in the 60s and 70s. A northwest wind prevailing up to 30 miles an hour. Into our evening, mostly cloudy overnight with temps in the upper 40s to lower 50s. Tomorrow, more of the same. Mostly cloudy in the morning. Gradual clearing in the afternoon. Warmer, though. Highs in the 70s and breezy. A west wind gusting up to 40 miles an hour. And that's a look at weather on your community information station, KOZI.
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0: 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Good morning, 7:59. Ry Curley joins you on this calm and comfortable, albeit cloudy morning here in the Chelan Valley. We've got your KOZI morning show coming up straight ahead, plus second cup of coffee at 8:45. It's going to be another fantastic Saturday morning right here on Cozy. It's all coming up after a Fox News update.
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2: U.S. and Iran tested again. I'm Daria Albinger, Fox News. There is more trouble over the Strait of Hormuz. The U.S. has launched missiles on Iran, taking out target of sites. It's in response to an Iranian attack on a cargo ship.
3: A senior U.S. official says U.S. forces struck four targets located along Iran's coastline bordering the Strait of Hormuz, as well as on Keshem Island. This was all in response to Iran striking a Singapore-flagged cargo ship in the strait, a direct violation of the Memorandum of Understanding, which was supposed to ensure safe transit for all commercial vessels. Vice President J.D. Vance saying, Iran signed a ceasefire agreement. We have honored it. If they have disagreements about how the MOU is being applied, they can pick up the phone, but violence will be met with violence.
2: That's Fox's Rebecca Castor. Iran responded with a drone attack earlier today on Bahrain, the home of the U.S. Fifth Fleet. TMZ says it's received a new note claiming to know the identity of the two kidnappers linked to Nancy Guthrie's disappearance.
4: TMZ receiving yet another email from a person claiming to know the identities of Nancy's two kidnappers and promising video proof in exchange for one Bitcoin. TMZ talking that they are working with the FBI on the IT technology of those ransom notes. But we're also learning from TMZ that the person who emailed that letter to them claimed to have, quote, a phone stashed in a secure location containing what they said was a video of a, quote, main guy with Nancy on the day the sender described as probably Nancy's last day. This news comes just days after the details of one of those initial ransom notes was revealed to the public, claiming Nancy died unintentionally shortly after she was taken from her Tucson, Arizona home on February 1st and is, quote, buried in nature.
2: That's Fox's Chanley Painter. 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
2: A California judge says the suspect charged with arson in the Palisades wildfire will remain detained. That's despite a mistrial in the case. Prosecutors are hoping to retry the case with a new jury.
9: After declaring a mistrial over a deadlocked jury, a federal judge ordering Jonathan Rinderknecht to remain detained ahead of a new October 19th trial.
10: The politics. You know, they need a scapegoat. They need somebody to blame.
9: Defense attorney Steve Haney reacting to prosecutors vowing to retry the case.
10: The government's case was not strong and they didn't have enough evidence to convict him.
9: Predicting a second trial will end up with Rinderknecht being acquitted. Prosecutors citing evidence, including cell phone data and surveillance video, alleging the 29-year-old started a fire last year that was put out but reignited to become the Palisades fire. Rinderknecht pleaded not guilty. Haney alleges his client is the fall guy for the L.A. Fire Department's failure to fully extinguish the initial inferno. Kristen Goodwin, Fox News.
2: A number of protests are planned across the country today, one week ahead of the nation's 250th birthday.
11: Demonstrations are planned in more than 100 cities and towns across the U.S. It's being organized by the group All of Us 250 in states including Texas, New York, Florida, Arizona, Louisiana, North Carolina, Illinois, and more. The group says the goal is to protest, quote, whitewashed celebrations of the 250th birthday of the country, instead pushing for, quote, a place where freedom and equality are for all. There will be rallies, marches, and demonstrations, but the group stresses that they should be peaceful and no violence of any kind will be tolerated. All of Us 250 is partnering with other groups, including 5051 and the Women's March, for the day of protest. In New York, Tanya J. Powers, Fox News.
2: A pilot is dead when the small aircraft he was flying slammed into the tallest skyscraper in Beijing. Authorities in China say 13 people were injured. It isn't clear if they were inside the building or if it was they were hit by debris. I'm Daria Altinger. This is Fox News.
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I, Curly, joining you. I had a good week. Hopefully you can say the same. Gonna have a great weekend, that's a guarantee. 8:06 on this Saturday morning. Let's take a look at your forecast. Sort of a macabre outlook. Right now, Wenatchee 56, high of 68 today. Come on, it's June 27th. Well, it's been warm, and you gotta take this as you will, because the earth needs it. The plants need a little rain, and rain it will get today. Partly cloudy in Wenatchee, twist 55, high of 68, rainy throughout the afternoon. Same goes in Manson. 59 right now, midday high of 70, 60% chance of rainfall throughout the afternoon. As for Chelan, as I peer out the window of this Valor Law studio, 62, high of 72, cloudy, rain throughout the afternoon into tomorrow. We're looking at mostly cloudy throughout the morning, gradual clearing in the afternoon. Warmer, though. Highs in the 70s, but it's not going to feel that way because it's going to be breezy. West wind prevailing up to 40 miles an hour throughout the afternoon. That's a look at our weather for this weekend. What national days are we observing on this June 27th? 4th of July right around the corner, but today it's National Sunglasses Day. Thoughts on sunglasses? It happens each year on June 27th as a day to inform people about the dangers of UV exposure. Wearing sunglasses, more than just a fashion statement, they also protect your eyes from harmful elements. What are your thoughts on how to park the sunglasses when you're not wearing them? Because I'm hoping we are all sane people, and when we go inside, we take them off, right? That's step one. Let's do that. And then where do you put them? Are you a on top of the head kind of person? On top of the hat? Behind the hat? Highly controversial move? Or perhaps just park it right there on the V of your shirt? What do you like to do? Because I balance up and down, but if I'm wearing like a loose shirt, then it hangs down, and now you're seeing parts of my chest that I don't think anybody wants to see. It's National Ice Cream Cake Day, National PTSD Awareness Day. I was talking about how I had a good week. On Thursday, I was over on the west side at Newcastle playing a charity golf event for the USO. And this is, I think, gosh, their 15th, 20th year doing that charity golf event. So great to spend some time with the veterans of our country. It's National Onion Day. You know, onions are the most commonly omitted and left out part of a McDonald's Big Mac or burger or whatever it may be. No pickles, no onions is the most common exception made. Through all the years and some tears, National Onion Day on June 27th recognizes the flavor and aroma the bulb of the alum family brings to numerous recipes. I love onions. Question of the day today relates to aroma. KOZI Vibe Sellers question of the day, that is, what's the best smell to wake up to? As much as I am a fan of onions, I don't think onions is the answer to that one. Well, hey, hey, ho, ho. We're just getting our morning started on this Saturday. Oh, we got your feel-good favorites. We got Don Lloyd. He'll stop by in second cut at 8:45. Here's the Lumineers.

11 KOZI. Right, Curly, hanging with you on this Saturday morning. Coming up after more feel-good favorites, we'll take a look at some good news of the week. That's next.

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1: That's right, it's Community Radio, KOZI. I attempt to take a look at some feel-good stories from the week.
2: 1, 2, 3.
1: In Boston, the bars ran out of beer as Scotland fans swarmed downtown for the World Cup. Turns out those Scottish, they can drink. Fans have driven bar sales far beyond even St. Patrick's Day levels, with pubs downtown packed this week. Hennessy ran out of lager and ale Sunday. The Dubliner used around 100 kegs of Guinness and 80 of Tennent's. That happened in Boston. Scottish, by the way, eliminated from the World Cup. Any correlation, possibly, to drinking and the poor soccer play? Guinness crowns Canberra Town crier as the world's loudest person. Someone beat me. At 122.4 decibels, Joseph McGrail, a 58-year-old Canberra air conditioner cleaner and honorary town crier, was recognized by Guinness World Records as the loudest person shouting now, that's N-O-W, at 122.4 decibels on May 2nd. Previous record was held at 121. I looked it up. The sound of a Boeing 737 engine comes at around 110, so he's louder than that. Millions of bees. I love these stories. And they happen like three times a year. You could just like set your watch to them. Millions of bees escape after a semi-truck hauling beehives overturns. Nearly 2 million bees escaped when a semi-truck hauling beehives overturned in rural southeast Texas. Well, if it's going to happen anywhere, that's probably the best place. Crews loaded the hives onto the trucks and residents were warned to stay indoors. Some offbeat, some feel-good news from the week. 8:17. Let's see. Oh, Donny Boy from the Lake Chelan History Museum. We'll stop by. Of course, Second Cup at 8:45. Can't wait to hear from you at 509-682-4033. It's all straight ahead on your community information station. Coming up after a word from Slidewaters.
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It's Seal, KOZI 822 on Community Radio. Let's talk a little Mariners baseball. They played last night. They were right at sea level. See what I did there, Mariners? 41-41 coming into the game, and the nice heartwarming story was that Colt Emerson, our 20-year-old prodigy, that shortstop, he's 3 years younger than me. What am I doing with my life? Anyway, he was making his homecoming because he grew up just south of Cleveland. So we were taking on the Guardians last night. So it was only fitting in the third inning when he launched a home run to tie the game up 1-1. Game remained tied for most of it. Seventh inning, J.P. Crawford gives us a go-ahead single. Julio Rodriguez adds a little insurance in the eighth. Andres Munoz slams the door. Mariners win. 3-1 the final. They're now 42-41 on the year, which is nothing to boast of. But in this AL West this year, we are still the only team with a winning record. It's crazy. The Athletics are the closest team, and they're 40-41. The Astros have fallen off a cliff. The Rangers have fallen off a cliff. And, well, the Angels never even got up to the cliff to fall off. They've just always been bad. So just with a little serendipity with the Mariners. We're not playing that well. We're kind of doing this win a game, lose a game, win a game, lose a game, win a game, lose a game pattern. But it's worked out because we're still in first place as we embark on the halfway mark of this 2026 season. They're back at it today in Cleveland. 4:10, your first pitch, the Thoroughbred. That's right, Logan Gilbert gets the start. 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We got Luke Combs in Fast Car on Cozy.

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5: Mm-hmm. Thank you so much. Always love hearing from Pat Kelly. He is informative and entertaining. It's infotainment from Pat Kelly. Except his son has got some terrible, terrible opinions on James Bond. Oh gosh, I need to bring him back in here one of these days and we could just talk for 2 hours about the James Bond franchise. He said he was a big fan a couple weeks ago and then he says, well, and I ask him, well, who do you think the next James Bond's going to be? Because Daniel Craig is done. He goes, I think they should stop making them. Some fan you are, Brogan. We got to talk about that. In the meantime, we got Don Lloyd. The lesson today, kids, gather around. We're chatting about mining. Don, what do you got?
6: Good morning. This is Don Lloyd, your storyteller at the Lake Chelan Historical Society. Back in the 1960s, in the Lone Peak area above Lake Chelan, there's an article reporting that men were blasting the top off a mountain located 11 miles from 25 Mile Creek. You could reach there by a twisting gravel road that clings to the mountainside. Although narrow by highway standards, it's well built because it must carry out 20-ton truckloads of the rock that's blasted from above. The goal of all that activity was white, rich-looking rock, quartz, the high-quality quartz, 99.5% pure, provided the raw material for making silicone. Silicone is a metal used by the aluminum industry. Chelan Silica got going in an effort to tap the mountain of quartz, which had been known to exist for several years. Most of the white rock mined went to the Foot Mineral Company plant at Rock Island. The remoteness of the site delayed earlier development. It's a 31-mile haul from the mountain just to the railroad at Winesap, south of Chelan. The top 150 feet or so of the mountain proved up close to 100,000 tons of reserves. About 70,000 tons remained to be mined before drilling deeper, hopefully to prove up more reserves. For a visit to this unusual mining site, you follow a road surfaced with white gravel. The former logging road had been ballasted with silica. Near the mine, about 1 mile of new private road had been built. A mine face, about as long as a football field, had been opened up, and a big yellow loader with a bucket in front scooped up loads of rock and earth from the 20-foot-tall cliff. It was hauled downhill to a rock crusher. Chelan Silica invested about $140,000 in machinery alone. This included the crushing plant at the mine, a washing plant along Great Northern Tracks at Winesap, 2 loaders, and other equipment. It doesn't include the 2 big red trucks that made the 62-mile round trip between the mine and the railroad. Some persons buy tons and tons of half-white quartz boulders.

favorites plus second cup of coffee coming up just about 15 minutes away. In the meantime, it's your feel-good favorites plus a look at that community calendar. Some exciting things as we work towards the big event July 4th next week. Here's Mary J. Blige.

63 degrees. It's a family affair on Community Radio, KOZI, Mary J. Blige. It's time for a look at our community calendar, and it's brought to you by Edward Jones. The most important goals are certainly not mine. They're yours. That's why Lonnie will take the time to understand your needs so she can recommend personalized strategies with your goals in mind. What do we got today? Oh, I want to welcome you to Lifeboat Ministry, an outreach program for everyone. I'm going to ask you a couple questions, and if these pique your interest, I'll have more info for you. Do you want to be empowered? Do you know what will happen when you die? I don't. Do you feel drawn to something greater in your life? Would you like some quality conversation and fellowship? Do you feel like there's something missing? For answers to all these questions, come to Schland Falls on Wednesday nights, where they meet at 7 o'clock at the Old Brown Warehouse. That's 85 Chestnut Street, across the street from the new cell tower. This is Lifeboat Ministry. They're not a church, no dress code, no money collected, no paid staff, no membership. Just again, they're going to join every Wednesdays at Schland Falls at 7.

0: For more information, you can reach out 509-470-0067. This one happening today, Patty's Animal Rescue, the 12th annual rummage sale and fundraiser. Today from 9 to 5 at Morgan Owens Elementary. 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That again is today at Morgan Owens Elementary from 9 to 5. 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Got the chance to chat with her about that. So many great things that they're doing all year long. Next up, Protect the Innocent. July 11th, 6 o'clock, the doors will open. You can hear from local law enforcement, a trafficking survivor, the Innocent founder and CEO, and the Innocent team will share firsthand insights into the fight against child exploitation and trafficking. Learn how you can be a part of this local impact that you can make together. It's a free event, but limited spots are available. 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This is happening at Union Hill Cider Company. That's 3126 Ridgeway Drive in East Wenatchee. And also stuff happening today, the Lake Chelan Arts Festival. Right there at Riverwalk Park in downtown Chelan. Today it'll be going from 10 to 6, tomorrow 10 to 3. Enjoy a art show and sale, children's area, live music, food and fun. 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Well, that's already happened, but if you want more information, head over to artinchelan.com. And it's just something you want to do on a Saturday. You know, it's not going to be too chilly out. It might be a little cloudy and gray, but we're used to that here in Washington. Head on down to Riverwalk Park and enjoy the Lake Chelan Arts Festival. Big thanks to Edward Jones. 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Edward Jones, they are making sense of marketing. 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
1: Pat-

Alrighty. Let's do this thing. 844, a little early, never hurt nobody. Time to reach over, hit that big red button. Mary Jo, I think it's going to be over to your left. It's going to say second cup of coffee on it. You just want to reach over, press that button for me. Thank you so much.

0: Now, what that button does is that opens up the phone lines. 509-682-4033. You can give us a call now all the way till 10:15. We'll get you on the air. Also coming on, Karen Wade from Fielding Hills Winery. That'll be fun. 9:15, Joanne Strandberg back again from Culinary Apple. 9:30, Terry Sorensen Krause from Blueberry Hills. 9:45, the head winemaker over there at Hard Rodeo Vineyards. It's Julian Shaver. All of that, plus you are the main event. If you got something you want to buy, sell, trade, just want to rant or rave, give us a buzz. I'll twist your arm and ask you that Cozy Vibe Sellers question of the day. What's the best smell to wake up to? That's right. Second cup of coffee. More than 50 years, more than a half decade we've been doing this here in the Chelan Valley. We're going to write another chapter to that book today. 509-682-4033. And let's go to those phone lines, starting with line number one. How you doing this morning? Welcome to Second Cup.
1: One who can weed and turn my soil in my small garden, and I'd pay them $20 an hour.
0: Okay, looking for someone to weed and turn the soil in your small garden, $20 an hour is what we're asking. Where are you based? That's a good start.
1: Right across from Pat and Mike's.
0: Oh, nice. Right across from Pat and Mike's over there on the South Shore. Wonderful. How many hours do you think it would take just like eyeballing it?
1: Oh, golly. I don't know. Probably 3.
0: 3 hours. Okay. All right. Sounds good. And the best way to reach out if we have some folks who are handy, have a green thumb, and want to help you out, what should they do?
1: Call 360.
0: Okay.
1: 606-6351.
0: 6351. Sounds good.
1: My name is Jill.
0: Jill.
1: And I'm at Sunray Shores.
0: What is it again?
1: Sunray Shores, right across from Pat Mike's.
0: Yep. All right. Well, we'll try to help you out. That's what we do here.
1: Thank you very much. I appreciate your help.
0: Well, I appreciate your engagement with the radio station. I do have to ask you that Cozy Vibe Sellers question of the day. You are the first one of the day, so get to open the Komodo on this. What's the best smell to wake up to, in your opinion, Jill?
1: Best smell to wake up to?
0: Mm-hmm.
1: Flowers.
0: Flowers. They just have to be some strong-smelling flowers. Are they in the bedroom?
1: Yeah.
0: Okay. I like it.
1: I have flowers everywhere.
0: And you need some help maintaining them. That's the point.
1: Yeah.
0: It all comes full circle.
1: Yeah, really.
0: All right.
1: That's great.
0: All right.
1: Thank you very much.
0: We'll try to help you out. Have a great weekend.
1: You too. Thank you.
0: 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It's just that easy. 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If you got something you want to buy, sell, or trade, it's all right there at your fingertips, right here on Cozy. Plus, not to mention, moreover, we got your feel-good favorites. It's Kenny Loggins on Cozy.

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It's Community Radio KOZI 851. Oh yeah, 509-682-4033. Want to get involved in Second Cup as we roll along on this Saturday. Here's the Fray.

0: The Fray. You remember them? Yeah, they were huge when I was in elementary, maybe even pre-elementary school. I remember riding around in the back of my mom's Kia Sorento on a day not too dissimilar from this one, sort of cloudy over there on the west side, just kind of looking out the window. Why don't I know how to save a life? Getting all emotional, even though I was like 8 years old. Still love the Fray. Community Radio, KOZI, 856. You can give us a call, 509-682-4033. Coming up, we're going to chat with Karen Wade at Fielding Hills Winery. Oh, and on another note, I'm sure you know this already, but how great is it? We're all paved, set, and ready for the summer season over there on State Route 150 between Chelan and Manson. It was kind of a long spring, working tirelessly, those construction crews. It was smoky too. Who knew how much sand was in that topsoil? But it's all done now and it looks great and feels great to drive on. Should help with the traffic situation throughout downtown over these summer months. Let's go back to those phone lines. Line number one. How you doing this morning? Welcome to Second Cup.
1: I'm good. How are you?
0: Good. How are you?
1: I'm good. This is Mary Signorelli. I'm over at our estate sale for the Realtor Scholarship Program.
0: Oh, great.
1: We're at 231 Key Lane, and we still have a ton of stuff for our folks to come and take advantage of purchasing. We are doing this for the benefit of our scholarship program, which we give scholarships to kids in high school for college throughout this whole valley, not just Manson and Chelan. We go to Pateras and Bridgeport and Brewster. So we're going to be here until now, until I think we're going to, depending on the traffic, till about 12:30. We closed early yesterday. I apologize if anyone came afterwards, but it had slowed down quite a bit and we were starting to feel it. So we have lots of neat things. We have a beautiful big, what's it called? A Berkman barbecue and smoker grill that's out here for 150. It's huge and it's beautiful. We have outdoor furniture. We have all kinds of water crafts, not crafts, but, you know, floaties and things like that. And I think there's a paddle board and we have a pool table. Four and a half by 8 feet pool table, slate top. If you're interested, it's a killer of a deal. Come over and see it. It's in great shape and we're happy to help. Well, you have to take it out yourself and take it apart, but you know, it's here. And a couple of lot of kitchenware things, things for your yard. We have everything. I mean, it was a complete household. A lot of we have leather couches still left, a couple of them. Anyway, there's too many things to mention, but we invite folks to come and take advantage of this. And, you know, if you're hitting yard sales and garage sales, come see this estate sale. It's amazing. We're right here on beautiful Lake Chelan, 231 Key Lane.
0: 231 Key Lane. Mary Signorelli, you're selling more than just houses today.
1: We're helping our clients get rid of this furniture that they don't need. So, yes. And they were very generous in donating it to our scholarship fund, so we decided to, you know, do the work that needed to happen to get it done.
0: An estate sale with the proceeds going to fund scholarships all throughout the valley. Awesome. You said 231 Key Lane. You'll be out there, of course, right now. So you're sort of playing it by ear, 12:30 somewhere.
1: Well, it'll be around, between now and 1.
0: Okay.
1: We'll still be around here till 1, probably. Yep.
0: And we could save some money on our bar tabs. Just get a pool table yourself, and then you don't have to go out and wait. There you go.
1: There you go.
0: Perfect.
1: Right. Now you're thinking.
0: Now I'm thinking.
1: just one more thing. Some lady who was here yesterday left her sandals.
0: Oh, no.
1: She walked right out of her sandals and left them here. So if you hear this and that's you, we have them here.
0: Okay.
1: We're not going to sell them. Promise.
0: Is it a shoes off estate sale?
1: No, it is not.
0: So what was she doing, taking off her sandals?
1: I don't know. She might have been trying out one of the beds. I don't know, and walked out of the room, not thinking, but I don't know.
0: All right.
1: I have no idea.
0: All right. Well, you put the word out. Okay. So 231 Key Lane, for most of us, for 99.9% of us, stop by and enjoy the estate sale. For the 0.01%, just go redeem your sandals that you lost yesterday. Thank you so much,
1: Thank
0: Mary.
1: Thank you so much. Yeah. Bye-bye.
0: Hey, oh, hey, Mary, you know the rules better than anyone. Cozy Vibe Seller's question of the day. What's the best smell to wake up to? Oh, did I lose her? She is quick. She moves quick. 9 o'clock, Community Radio, KOZI. Karen Wade will be joining us from Fielding Hills Winery. That's all in a few moments right here on Cozy.
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Indeed it is, Belinda Carlisle. Might just be right here in the Chelan Valley. Community Radio KOZI, as some of you may have noticed, having a little bit of trouble with those phone lines this morning. Here's the situation as far as I can tell. We are absolutely have the capability to get you on the air, but for some reason when you call in, Mary Jo, who's working tirelessly up there at the front desk, we're not seeing those calls. So we can see that you called after the fact, and then we will call you back to get you on the air. That's kind of how we're going to sort of piecemeal it together today. But if you're experiencing any difficulties, at least getting a hold of us on your first call, that is why. So I'm going to ask just maybe a little bit of patience today, and that's what happened with Karen Wade from Fielding Hills. We will get her on the air shortly, but that is the holdup right now as we continue our long-standing 100-year war with the new phone lines. Community Radio, KOZI 905. It's 65 degrees. We're working our way to a midday high. They got it right now at about 72. Mostly cloudy skies. And as I said, some rain showers consistent throughout our afternoon. Back to the feel-good favorites. It's Kelly Clarkson on KOZI.

0: Kelly Clarkson.
1: Hey,
0: Kelly, we are testing that theory right now because these phone lines might be the death of me. What doesn't kill you make you stronger. 909, Karen Wade in the door from Fielding Hills Winery. I appreciate you working with us this morning, Karen. I apologize for the tardy work there, but we all good now?
2: I'm here. I'm ready to tell the world about the winery.
0: All right. Wonderful.
2: I'm having my second cup of coffee.
0: Perfect.
2: Already.
0: Perfect. while listening to the show itself. All right. Fielding Hills.
2: Go.
0: We are in the thick of summer, and what do we have to report?
2: Oh, so many things happening. We're so excited to be part of another summer here in the Lake Chelan Valley. We just last weekend had our release of our second label. We do a label called the Concentric Wine Project, which is a space where our winemaking team can do different wines that may not be part of our classic label, like either by technique or with a new grape. We released a Viognier for the first time ever, and it's from grapes that you can actually see from the taste room on our Monument Vineyard there by the winery. And also a Malbec Rosé. So this is Concentric Wine Project Week. Those wines are on our tastings this week through tomorrow. So we normally don't have them open. If those two varieties sound interesting, come on over this weekend. And we do just a small production. Like there's only like 40 cases of each of these. So they'll be gone probably by the end of July. But that's fun. We had the party up at the clubhouse and Full Vinyl Jacket band plays. Beautiful evening. We had about 100 people and street tacos. So that was a fun way to start things.
0: Yes, I'm sure it was. So we've got this Concentric Wine Project, and a couple of the wines included are a Viognier and a Malbec Rosé. Now, what exactly makes these different? Because you said second label. So explain to me, the ultimate layman, when it comes to wine talk, what makes these different and perhaps special?
2: We created this second label so that the winemaking team has the permission and the creativity to do something that's not normally in our lineup of classic Fielding Hills Winery label. So Viognier, we've never done Viognier before, and we're pretty darn happy with it. And our classic rosé is a Cab Franc rosé, and that's what we've been doing for 15 years. And so to do a Malbec rosé, again, from grapes that you can see from the tasting room, that's pretty fun.
0: That is,
2: and the labels are really interesting. We had an artist from LA do the labels, and he actually won a national award for them. He took all the indigenous animals of Lake Chelan and put them on the label, including our dog Murphy and a bass that lived under our dock for a summer that we all made friends with. So
0: a bat?
2: The labels are really fun. A bass, bass.
0: Okay. Yeah, that is
2: so
0: very
2: cool.
0: Mm-hmm.
2: We didn't know this, but a male bass makes a nest, and the females come by and leave eggs, and then the male raises the babies.
0: Oh.
2: So this bass hung out all summer and finally made friends with us. At first, he wanted us to all go away, but pretty soon, he would kind of swim with us. It was a remarkable summer, and we wished he would come back every year, but he didn't.
0: Mm.
2: So he's on all the labels, too.
0: Yeah,
2: Walter.
0: Good.
2: We named him Walter.
0: Yeah, good stay-at-home dad.
2: There you go.
0: All right, awesome. So that's the Concentric Wine Project. Is that available now at Fielding Hills?
2: Yes, and again, it's on the tasting menu through tomorrow.
0: On the tasting
2: menu. So you can actually try them. Because they're such small production, we normally don't have them open for tasting.
0: Mm-hmm.
2: In the world. And then next Saturday starts our summer music program. Every Saturday in July and August, we stay open later. Music is from 4 to 7. So next Saturday starts off that program for the summer.
0: All right. Perfect. Out on that gorgeous patio there at Fielding Hills. All right. So we got music, Concentric Wine Project. What about today? I always like current events. Sort of a cloudy kind of West Side style day. What do you suggest? What's a perfect wine? Because wine doesn't just pair with food. It also pairs with the weather. What would you suggest today?
2: I would come in and have a glass of the Viognier because it's refreshing and a little uplifting, and just it's a happy wine. And if you want to do a red, I would go to our blend tribute. It's a tribute to my husband's grandfather who planted our first orchards and why we have vineyards. So it's a really happy wine and will make you just feel good inside. So those are the two wines. If you're having a cloudy day in your brain, come and try those.
0: Yeah, clear them right up.
2: right up the hill, we have our clubhouse from the winery. And just so everyone knows, we do private tastings up there. So Jamie's going to be up there with a group this afternoon. If you have a group of friends or a bachelorette party or a group, anything, group of people, and you'd like a little more in-depth knowledge of the wine, a quiet experience, personal experience, we do these private tastings up at the clubhouse. We also, that's where we had the concentric party last week, and it's also a two-bedroom rentable unit there that still has some open dates this summer that's managed through Vacasa locally. So a lot of stuff happening up the hill at the clubhouse.
0: Mm-hmm. Any big plans for the 4th, business or personally, Karen?
2: Well, we'll be open for the first night of music, so that will be exciting. And then I'm going to be really curious about the drone show in downtown Chelan on the 5th. That'll be something to explore. Always we can see the fireworks Manson from the winery. We're not open that late, but we sometimes sneak up on the lawn and sit and watch the fireworks. Love the fireworks from Manson. That's a lovely tradition in this valley.
0: Mm-hmm.
2: But otherwise, we've got some great T-shirts that are celebrate 250 years of America with your wine dependence. Ta-da. Drum roll.
0: Rim so shot, they're yes.
2: Red, white, and blue, and you can come and get your 250 years of America and celebrate your wine dependence.
0: Mm, awesome. Pick up some merch. You do the wordplay, you got me sold, being in the profession I am. It's Fielding Hills Winery, chatting with Karen Wade. You know it, located there on the South Shore, so you actually get to see the backside of the fireworks. 565 South Lakeshore Drive, online on their website right now, fieldinghills.com. Find them on social media, Fielding Hills Winery, and you have estate wines, right? We're not buying from outside. It's that stuff right from the Chelan AVA. You get to sit there, drink the wine, and look out and see the grapes right there in that field. It's a full circle process at Fielding Hills, isn't that right?
2: And if you're, who knows what's going to be happening in the vineyard, you can actually watch the vineyard being tended. We're always happy to take you into the vineyard and explain things, talk about the grapes. We have about 10 deer that live on the vineyard, and sometimes they walk across the lawn. There's a new baby there in the vineyard. So always something happening.
0: Okay. Awesome. A little female, is it a little doe?
2: I don't know. It's still, got the little spots, so I don't know yet. But we've got a couple guys with horns, so older boys. And so it's never a dull moment.
0: Mm-hmm. Yeah, it's all about the animals there. It's like a part winery, part zoo. Maybe those deer are going to get on a label at some point.
2: There's an idea.
0: All right, Karen, appreciate your time, and I do appreciate you working with us as it relates to the phones. Glad we were able to get you on the line chatting about Fielding Hills Winery. Okay, your cozy question of the day. You ready?
2: I'm ready.
0: What is the best smell to wake up to, Karen Wade?
2: Oh, that's easy. Coffee. Because if I smell the coffee, if I smell it when I wake up, that means somebody else has already made it.
0: Yep.
2: And I can just get up and get a cup, and I don't have to get up and make it myself.
0: Yep, I'm with you there. You go, okay. I know there will be very limited time of me feeling groggy this morning. I'm going to be able to get first things first in the morning. With you on that, second cup of coffee. It all ties back in. Thank you so much, Karen. Appreciate your time. Have
2: a great
0: weekend.
2: Everybody have a great weekend. Mm-hmm. You too. Bye-bye.
0: You too. 918 Community Radio, KOZI. Jumping back over to the phone lines. You can hit us up at 509-682-4033. Line number one. I appreciate your patience. What you got for us today?
1: Hey, so today is one of those days where people are like, well, what are we going to do? You know, it's a little bit too breezy on the lake and a little bit cool and probability of rain. We're having a yard sale. It's over here back behind the high school. It's within a hop, skip, and jump from downtown. And it's one of those 5-6 family things, so there's a ton of merchandise here. And I think we're going to shut down about around 4 or 5. We'll see what happens if things trickle down to nothingness. So anyway, there's a lot of merchandise, a lot of vintage audio equipment like reel-to-reels and things of that nature.
0: Cool.
1: And there's still a lot of, a lot of clothes and just odds and ends, you name it, we probably got it.
0: All right.
1: So
0: the classic wide assortment, the wide variety of items. And I like the way you describe it. Sort of a cozy day today. And cloudy. Maybe you don't want to get out on the lake. Maybe save that for another day, maybe a more clear day. How about you do a yard sale? Pick up some nice bargains. You said you're behind the high school. Exact address?
1: It's 908 South Sanders Street. Where the boat launch is, between the boat launch and between the high school, if you hit that, it's called Farnham, and it swings back around and turns into Sanders, and it's only within rock throwing distance from that. So,
0: sweet.
3: We have so much good stuff hanging.
0: Sounds good. We have someone else who wants some input here.
1: Oh, no, it's just people in the background chit-chatting.
0: Got it.
1: So.
0: All right. Hey, I got to ask you that Cozy Vibe Sellers question of the day. What's the best smell to wake up to, Mr. Yard Sale Guy?
1: Oh, man, like breakfast.
0: Anything specific? Bacon? Toast?
1: Yeah, bacon.
0: Bacon. All right. Sounds good. I appreciate you calling in. Good luck out there today. Have a great weekend.
1: Thanks for your services. Appreciate it.
0: Oh, that's nice. I'll see you. 920. I've never been thanked for my service. Makes me feel more important than I really am. 920 Community Radio, KOZI, you get her in the door. Yes! Joanne Strandberg!
4: Hello!
0: Empty-handed.
4: Yeah, guess why?
0: Why is that?
4: It's demo day. Is that
0: yes.
4: Culinary Apple?
0: It is. We talked about this last week.
4: Yeah, we've talked about it for the last couple of weeks. And I told Mary Jo, because she said the same thing. I said, if you want to see the demos, you got to come to demo days.
0: Come on down. Perfect. Now, what is, for maybe the tourists in town, what is demo day exactly?
4: So at Culinary Apple, it's our annual event. The last Saturday of June, we always host what we're calling demo days. We have demonstration stations of some of our favorite or brand new gadgets that we want to show you. And if you visit all five, just five today, you are entered to win. I've got over 40 items to give away or gifts or whatever from our vendors. And there are some really great giveaways from Heston Bakeware to a 13-piece cookware set from Green Pan. I mean, 13 pieces. This is like...
0: 13.
4: This is the whole set. This
0: I can't
4: is all
0: even
4: your
0: name
4: pots and
0: 13.
4: Pans. It includes lids.
0: Okay. All right.
4: That's how they do that.
0: That's how they get you.
4: But still, I mean, it would be awesome to win something like that and just upgrade your cookware. So... So just a lot of things, over 40, like I said, things to give away. The demo stations, there's a discount going on, 20% off, but you do need to be there during the event, which is from 10 until 2.
0: 10 to 2.
4: So okay. 10 to 2 today, demo days at Culinary Apple, and we're just right downtown, right on Wooden Avenue, close to Campbell's.
0: Yeah.
4: You'll find us.
0: You're right in the heart of everything.
4: You'll find us. Look for the party. Look for the fun.
0: And now, so we have to visit all five stations. How is that being policed?
4: You get a little card when you come in from me. Put your name on it and how you want to be contacted today. If you're not already in our rewards club, you'll be entered into that club, and that's part of the deal. So you'll fill out your card with your information. We'll mark off as you visit the stations, and then you'll just drop it off on your way out. Whether you purchase anything or not, you can enter to win. So that's how we do it. That's how we always do it. We want everyone to come and feel welcome. I mean, I don't know what else to say.
0: No, it's okay.
4: There's going to be awesome prizes, awesome discounts, a lot of fun. And for those of you that don't know, we have a store in Leavenworth now. And Celeste, our sweet Celeste, has been making the trek up there most days. And so she hasn't been working in Chelan very often. But guess what? She's there today.
0: Will there be a demo day maybe on a later date in Leavenworth?
4: Maybe. I've been thinking about it. Yeah, it'd be a smaller scale. But yes, I think that would be a lot of fun. But if you've missed Celeste, come down and just say hi, because she's missing everybody that she gets to see down here too. So she'll be here today too, which is going to be a lot of fun. Everyone, it was like a big reunion this morning when she walked in the door. So
0: yeah, awesome.
4: Yeah,
0: that
4: so we would love to have you.
0: A lot of driving.
4: There's a lot going on in town also. So there's more reasons to come downtown than just demo days, although you only need one good reason. But there's Art in the Park too, and that's going to be a ton of fun as well. So there's a lot going on downtown Chelan, and I'll just remind you that it's one of the reasons that you love living here is our vibrant downtown and all the things that go on down there. So besides us and art, we've got a lot of great shops and boutiques and restaurants and coffee shops. I mean, come explore where you live.
0: Yes.
4: And love where you live. That's kind of the message that I want to bring today to get to know your neighbors, and you'll find and you'll run into a lot of them at Culinary Apple.
0: There is, especially during the summertime and in the winter as well, although it is a little bit more of an intimate party. There's just this like crackling, buzzling, you know, energy in downtown. And as you put it, Culinary Apple is right at the heart of that. I think the first time I saw you outside of Cozy, I was at one of those coffee shops, the Vogue.
4: Right.
0: I didn't realize this. I guess it's a bad look. It was like 10 o'clock, but that's a bar there.
4: Yeah.
0: So I'm like, you're like, oh, first time I'm seeing you. And what do you know? You're bellied up to the bar.
4: Well, now, to be fair, I'm sure I was just waiting for my coffees at 10 a.m.
0: That's what I was doing.
4: No judgment here.
0: It looked like I was.
4: Don't start rumors about me, right?
0: So demo days today, 10 to 2. And yeah, so all those items at Culinary Apple, I was thinking about this last week. I think real nifty stuff. And it doesn't require, but it's helpful to see it in action.
4: Totally.
0: Like when you get on one of those cherry pick and rolls that you go on. It's good to see. So demo days today and then giveaways if you visit all five stations. That's
4: correct.
0: How that's going to work.
4: That's exactly right. It's very easy and it's fun.
0: Very easy and fun. Culinary Apple. 109 East Wooden, as we said, find them online, culinaryapple.com. July 4th next weekend.
4: Yeah.
0: That's massive.
4: It's massive. The big 250.
0: Mm-hmm.
4: Yeah. Happy birthday.
0: A lot of people barbecuing. You could use a 13-piece set.
4: Well, yeah. Absolutely. And you know, speaking of barbecue, Lars will be there today from 10 to 2, and he smoked brisket last night, overnight. It's finished up this morning in the barbecue blanket, which he's going to show off today. So if you've never had brisket from Lars or you're curious about how he does it, because it always turns out amazing, come down and have a taste because he's going to be sharing that with all of you. So if for no other reason, come have a taste of brisket. And Olivia will be there too. If you know Olivia, she's home from college and she's about to leave next week to head back. So this might be your last chance to put your eyes on her if that interests you. I don't see why it wouldn't.
0: Weird.
4: My sweet girl.
0: Promoting a human. Come on down, take a look.
4: I'm her biggest fan and promoter.
0: That's a part of the tease as well. Go look at Joanne's daughter.
4: I mean, you could chat with her too. Yeah, she's a very interesting person.
0: Okay, good. Yeah, all that and more.
4: Oh gosh, she's going to be mortified.
0: I would imagine you were barbecuing last Sunday as well for Father's Day.
4: Do you know what we did? We went to the Mariners game.
0: Oh.
4: So we were in Seattle and had a lot. We didn't win, but we did have a lot of fun regardless. So,
0: nice.
4: Ethan, Olivia, and I all took Lars to the Mariners and
0: cool.
4: It was a blast.
0: Very good. Well, I was kind of ruined my segue into my next question, but I was imagining when you do when you do barbecue, what is like the one tool that you have that is also conveniently located at Culinary Apple that is the most helpful? The thing that it's like, God, this thing is a savior.
4: Well, I mean, it's all the utility stuff. I mean, you got to have your tongs and your spatula, right? You got to have your smash burger press to really make the meal. So we've got all that stuff at Culinary Apple. And you can talk to Lars. He is the barbecue king in our household. In fact, I have often asked him, why do we have this many barbecues?
0: Yeah.
4: And he looks at me and says, they are not all barbecues.
0: No. Common mistake. What are they?
4: Smokers and, well, there is a propane barbecue and then there's a charcoal barbecue, which we use for different things, apparently. So, anyway, he's the master and he will tell you all of that stuff. But yeah, you know, you got to have the basics to get going. And then, you need a thermometer. We've got those too.
0: You do. I have one.
4: Yep.
0: Very helpful.
4: Imperative.
0: When I inevitably burn and dry up chicken.
4: Yeah.
0: You gave me the nice tip though. Don't let it get to 165 on the grill.
4: Correct.
0: Take it off. It'll keep cooking.
4: It will keep cooking. And another thing you might consider is brining. And if you're interested in brining your poultry, especially or pork chops, it gives you a little more wiggle room on the cook.
0: Oh, okay.
4: So we can talk about that offline.
0: Right? All right. Offline. Yeah, I'm going to need it. All right. Demo day today at Culinary Apple. Head on down. Take a look at Joanne's daughter. And if you work up the courage, maybe say something.
4: You can also speak to her. She's very friendly.
0: Like I said, 10 to 2 Culinary Apple. That happening today. Going to be a great week. Going to be a great weekend. Enjoy yourself in downtown Eastwood. And as Joanne said, so many things happening, not just a Culinary Apple, but all throughout the downtown area.
4: Absolutely.
0: All right. Good to see you.
4: Thank you.
0: Short and sweet today because, it's just one big headline.
4: One big headline. Come down. Today is the day. Today is the day.
0: Cozy Vibe Settlers question of the day. Joanne, what is the best smell to wake up to?
4: I'm going to say I agree with the previous caller. The bacon would be nice, but some kind of baked. I would love it if I woke up to cinnamon rolls baking, something like that. I love that smell.
0: Yeah, that is a good one. That is, and you know someone's been up working for a while, and you're going to reap the rewards of that work.
4: Exactly, exactly.
0: All right, good to see you, Joanne.
4: You too.
0: Always
4: you.
0: A hoot.
4: See you downtown.
0: Yes, 929 Community Radio, KOZI, and Blueberry Carrie joins me on the phone line. She's going to be mad at me because she, you know, she produced. First of all, she learned how to play the guitar, the piano, the electric guitar, the bass, the drums, put together a whole new song this week, and I forgot to get it for you. I'm sorry, Blueberry Carrie.
5: It's all right. I changed it.
0: Oh, you did? Already?
5: Yeah, so that's not even the current one. Oh, yeah, I'm all over the place.
0: Mm-hmm. Just pumping out songs like you're who's someone who just
5: like
0: puts
5: out...
0: Like
5: I know what I'm doing.
0: Puts out too much music. I don't know. Hollow Notes.
5: Yeah.
0: Late stage,
5: yeah.
0: Michael Jackson. I'm not sure, but all right.
5: Taylor Swift,
0: Taylor
5: cranking
0: Swift.
5: It out.
0: That's it. Yeah, just
5: cranking
0: pumping
5: out
0: albums.
5: The hits.
0: Mm-hmm. Well, you won't be going on tour anytime soon. You, of course, over there at Blueberry Hills. And what is there to report? It is, you know, it's a beautiful day. Sure, I'll give you that. It's a beautiful day to go to Blueberry Hills.
5: It was crazy. It was raining and the sun was out. Only in Manson.
0: How does that work? The government involved in that somehow?
5: Know.
0: Is that the planes?
5: Probably.
0: On this flat earth?
5: Right? And NASA's a lie.
0: Uh-huh.
5: Right. It's the entire conspiracy. It's all of it.
0: I've learned so well. I'm a great to... learned under your tutelage.
5: That's right.
0: The earth is
5: That's
0: flat.
5: Right.
0: NASA isn't real, and they're dumping rain
5: right.
0: on Blueberry Hills.
5: I've got my friends that have retired from Boeing and looking at me out the window. They think I'm crazy, but that's okay.
0: Mm-hmm. Yeah, what do
5: Boeing
0: they know?
5: Boeing and NASA are right there, yes.
0: right. That flat earth
5: they're
0: thing has gained
5: parts.
0: A lot of momentum.
5: I know, it's interesting, isn't it?
0: No. I think it's pretty open and shut case.
5: All right. That's all right. Everybody gets to pick. That's the beauty of it.
0: Mm-hmm.
5: Everybody gets to pick.
0: Yeah, real quick before we dive into Blueberry Hills, there's actually another restaurant in Cleellum, this Thai place. It's an Irish guy that owns the Thai place. So, you know, you want to just go for the spectacle of it. And he believes...
5: Right, the hot mess of it.
0: He believes that the earth is flat too. And I told him, I was like, well, I'm a pilot. And he goes, well, you're a pilot. So when you're flying, do you have to push the nose down every 30 minutes or so? I said, no, of course I don't. I'm in the stratosphere. He's like, well, that's because you're flying on a flat plate. If it was curved, you'd have to keep adjusting for the curvature of the earth. It's just you can't. I lost the argument to him. He basically had me convinced in the end. You guys are a strong group.
5: See, there you go. We call each other.
0: Yeah,
5: there's a club.
0: You'll see him at the meeting in a couple of weeks.
5: Right.
0: All right, Blueberry Hills. We saw you last week. Great flower arrangements there at the Stars and Stripes auction. So you've got flowers. Still have flowers available?
5: We do. We have flowers. If you are looking for a special flower arrangement for a birthday or a party or just because it's like a Wednesday, I'm your girl.
0: Mm-hmm.
5: So, yeah, me out at Blueberry Hills. So we've got a flower farm that is just starting to produce. It's so exciting. So it's coming on slow and we're a little bit late. However, that means just that our season's going to go a little bit longer. However, speaking of season, we are in U-Pick right now for blueberries. So it's a huge crop, and they are so ridiculously big. Yeah, I don't even know what to say. I don't even know what to say about it. And I'm rarely speechless, you know me.
0: Mm-hmm.
5: But they're monstrosities. And the Chandlers have started, which is the really big news, because these are the ones the size of a quarter. They are absolutely huge. And those are the eight rows on the furthest left-hand side of the field, closest to the restaurant. But if you go down... Here's the big insider scoop on picking
0: Chandlers.
5: Okay,
0: here we go. Let's roll up our sleeves here.
5: Okay. You're only going to learn this on Cozy Radio. Okay. And

0: cheesecake, the very cheesecake you've ever had. Anyway, the blueberries were too big to go on it. I had to go out and pick smaller blueberries.
1: Oh.
0: They're huge. They're huge. They were bigger than the slices, and the slices are huge. So, yeah, they're monstrosities. So go pick. And even the other varieties, like the Dukes, the first ones that start clear over on the right, they're huge. They're absolutely huge. So we're having a bumper crop, $3.50 a pound for U-Pick, which is a screaming deal. However, I can do better than that. We have frozen blueberries, and we've started putting some of this year's crop in the freezer, and you cannot tell the difference between this year's and last year's. $2 a pound.
1: $2
0: so if you're coming, it doesn't even pencil out. It's stupid. We're ridiculous. Who has business sense? Obviously, we don't. We're selling them for too cheap. However, we want you to fill your freezers. So they're individually quick frozen like little marbles, and they are packed in 5-pound bags, which is the size of a soccer ball. If you want to, rustle around in your freezer and make enough space for a soccer ball, you can stick a bag of blueberries in there. So only $2 a pound. So if you're going to be coming out to Blueberry Hills and you're going out in the field and you're taking your grandkids out there and you are going to spend some time with them and tell them stories, chase them around the field, make some memories out there. Put your cell phone on vacation mode, folks. Take pictures with your eyes, with your heart, some of them with your cell phone, but you are going to make memories.
1: That's sweet.
0: They are going to carry you and your family through the rest of their lives.
1: Mm-hmm.
0: And so, you know, we've got generations of folks now. You know, we've been open for 26 years now. And we've got generations of folks that, you know, it's like I was here at Blueberry Hills when my mom just had me. You know, she came before I was born, and then she came when, you know, I was just a tiny baby. And now I'm bringing my kids back, and it's just so amazing.
1: Mm-hmm. And that's what you're there for.
0: That's part of people's lives like that. It's an honor to be able to be that. But, you know, to make the memories that people make out at Blueberry Hills. I mean, yeah, we're a restaurant, but we're not just, you know, you're not just sitting in a box. It's an experience coming out to Blueberry Hills. Yes, we're award-winning, second best destination restaurant in Washington State, and one of the top four restaurants worth the drive for breakfast by Seattle Times. And we're all that. But the thing is, it's an overall immersion experience. You know, it's about family, and it's about incredible food, and it's about sitting down and spending time with friends and family. And, you know, we've got a beautiful deck overlooking the valley. And we've got inside, and we decorated it with stuff out of, you know, 100 years worth of memorabilia out of Grandma and Grandpa's shed. And, you know, there's so many memories there, but there's so many memories more to be made at Blueberry Hills. So we are in the middle of our U-Pick season for our blueberries, and there are some beautiful raspberries down there, too. So drag the family out. Bring the dog. You know, spend some time out of Blueberry Hills. You know, you probably don't want to be on the lake today. It's a little bit breezy, but it's always a beautiful day at Blueberry Hills. So
1: yeah.
0: It's like, you know how Pigpen and Snoopy has that cloud that hangs over his head? Well, we have got 75 degrees in sunshine over Blueberry Hills 24/7. It's a beautiful place to be with friends and family. So we are open every day from 8 to 3. We don't take reservations. We have you just drag yourselves on out of bed, throw everybody in the family cruiser, and head towards Manson. You can smell the fresh-baked pies coming out of the oven and the bacon and the caramelized onions and the best eggs Benedict known to mankind coming out of that kitchen with the best English muffins. Who even ever talks about an English muffin? They are sourdough. They are tender. They are buttermilk. They are ridiculous, and it's the best smoky ham and perfectly poached eggs and with the best hollandaise sauce. And people want to add a side of hollandaise sauce, don't do it. We charge you through the nose because we don't want you to do that. It wipes the kitchen out. It's difficult to make. It's an art, and we give you a giant portion of it on your plate, so it covers your eggs Benedict. It's all over your hash browns. It's a big disaster, but it's the best you're ever going to have. And so risk it all. Get in the car. Come out to Blueberry Hills, 1315 Washington Street in Manson. And there's a line. It's probably for the bathroom. No, I'm just kidding. The line is for people to order. But we've got a coffee stand out front serving Blue Star Coffee Roasters coffee. And we are doing crazy good dirty sodas. And there's some sweet cream foams, and the girls are doing a great job out there. I don't even know what that stuff is, but it's good. You're going to want to get in on that. But yeah, fruit stands.

0: So open, the fields are open every day from 8 until 2:30, and the restaurant is open every day from 8 to 3.
1: Mm-hmm.
0: But don't call us. Come on in. Yeah. We do to-go food if you want to call and order in, but it's not as much fun. Come on out to Blueberry Hills. Risk it all. You'll have a great time and have some great experiences on top of it.
1: Yeah, well, if I can add on to that. So last week, we did the auction Saturday night, and then it was a point, my dad and my stepmom, we were, well, we got to go to Blueberry Hills. So we do, and we got there early. It was Father's Day, and we sat out on, as you talk about, that back patio, and we felt kind of bad because we were occupying one of those, like, sort of picnic-style circular seats, tables that you have. And we saw this family come out, and they were looking around, and it looked like they were going to, you know, head down, go back inside. It was a gorgeous morning. And we said, hey, you know, let's make this Benihana style. You'd sit right here with us. And they sat down and we got to know him. This great guy. They're out from Bothell. They make it a point to come to Blueberry Hills. It was this man and his two kids, single father. And we had a great time chatting with him. So for those of you who are going to Blueberry Hills or possibly in the line right now, Blueberry, if you see someone or if you take one of those tables, feel free to open it up and you can all sort of do a communal seating. So I enjoyed that.
0: Yeah.
1: And, you know, you wouldn't get to meet people in any other context.
0: Were they impressed with the stardom that was at the table, meaning Rye Curley from Cozy Radio?
1: Well, they didn't know who I was. But what do you know? The guy knew who my dad was. And he got more than he bargained
0: everybody kind of knows. Yeah, that's awesome.
1: Yeah,
0: great.
1: It was cool. So feel free to do that. There's no rules against that. If you want to, of course, spend time with your friends and your family, but also make possibly some new friends. Like the Curleys did last week.
0: It was a Curley connection.
1: It was. And we missed you. We saw Irv, but we missed you that morning.
0: Yeah, he gets up earlier than I do. But yeah. So what'd you think of the chocolate cream pie?
1: I didn't have it. You know this about me
0: at
1: this point.
0: Oh, all right. So it went to your dad.
1: It went to dad and Nicole. They took that one home. Yeah.
0: All right. Well, good.
1: Well, you know, I have this weird aversion to sweets at this point in my life. Maybe at some point I'll come back around, but I could barely take a bite out of a Snickers bar right now. It's strange.
0: You're killing me. Mm-hmm. Well, we had a child come in the restaurant who was frightened of whipped cream. So you're almost on his level.
1: Almost.
0: Frightened of whipped cream.
1: Weird.
0: Nobody at the table could have whipped cream.
1: Oh, like a phobia. Like not, he doesn't want to, want to see it.
0: Frightened of whipped cream.
1: Huh. How's he feel about clouds?
0: I don't know. How about cotton candy?
1: Yeah. Interesting.
0: I don't know if it's a texture. It's weird.
1: Strange.
0: Yeah, that's husband material right there. What a mess.
1: As you say, open now. We are in our summer hours, 7 days a week, 8 to 3. You can do the U-Pick, spend some time out in the fields, gorgeous of Blueberry Hills, plus award-winning food and atmosphere, 1315 Washington Street. You can't miss it up there in Manson. Risk it all, as you like to say. Throw the dog. Don't throw. Gently place the dog in the back of the car and head on up and enjoy a great meal. It is the staple of everybody's Manson or Chelan trips this time of year, and you know that better than anyone. Mm-hmm.
0: Yeah. Yep, come on out.
1: All right. Also available online, you find their Facebook page. It's Blueberry Hills. Is it just Blueberry Hills? That'll get you there. If you see the photo of the dog, you know you're in the right place. Wildaboutberries.com. Okay. Cozy Vibe Seller question of the day, Carrie.
0: Okay.
1: And Joanne Strandberg just kind of did a shout out to you because she said her favorite smell to wake up to is cinnamon rolls. The question is, what's the best smell to wake up to?
0: Mine is coffee because my husband makes it for me before I even wake up and brings it to me in bed every morning.
1: Every morning?
0: Every morning.
1: Oh, my goodness.
0: Every morning. I know. Before I even wake up. And there it is. There it is.
1: Don't take this the wrong way, but you don't deserve him, and I don't think anybody does. He is just such a sweetheart.
0: He's pretty perfect.
1: Yeah.
0: I know. I know. I won the internet.
1: Yeah. All right, coffee. That is
0: our
1: third vote for coffee so far. And
0: yeah, vote for coffee.
1: Throw in four because it's mine as well. Thank you, Carrie. Have a great weekend.
0: Thank you. You too.
1: Yes.
0: Thanks for the time.
1: Of course, always. It is 8:43 Community Radio, KOZI. There goes Blueberry Carrie out the door from Blueberry Hills Farm and Restaurant. Also, big thanks to Joanne Strandberg from Culinary Apple and Karen Wade from Fielding Hills. We've got some calls today. Let's run through what we got. Our friend Jill, who's located on the South Shore, she's looking for some people to do some gardening, some weeding, just some soil work. You can hit her up 360-606-6351. She's going to pay $20 an hour for that and so much more. 509-682-4033. 944 now. Back in just a moment, we'll chat with Julian Shaver from Hard Road to Hope.
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1: That's right. 945 community radio. 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
5: There's that door.
1: Oh, special. Yeah. It's Julian Shaver, the head winemaker at Hard Road to Hoe. You're asking about that red light?
5: Yes.
1: Located just to your right there, this big sort of comically large siren that we have in the studio. I think that was put in place as a way to police me more than any guest.
5: Okay.
1: That if things are going a little long.
5: Oh, is that what happens?
1: I think so.
5: Gotcha.
1: I think so.
5: Okay.
1: I don't know if it's plugged in yet, but we will know here. If we go for about 20 minutes, it'll go off.
5: Well, I'm excited. I can't wait. You know, who doesn't love a good alarm light?
1: Yeah.
5: Thing, whatever it is.
1: This would be the second time that possibly one of our interviews are interrupted by a loud siren. You remember it was the was it the centennial or something that we were celebrating? I think it was Manson Fire Centennial, Chelan Fire Centennial.
5: That's right.
1: We're on the air at like 9:46 or whatever that was, and it just like lit up the whole downtown.
5: Yeah.
1: For whatever reason, they try to interrupt us. But not today.
5: Not today.
1: What are we doing today? What are we talking about at Hard Road to Hoe?
5: It's going to be a lovely day out at Hard Road to Hoe. You know, I these days in the summer that we get these like random cool days. It was brisk this morning, but it's a, you know, might not be the perfect lake day, but it's a great day to come taste some wine. We've certainly got you covered in that respect. You know, we've got a bunch of like fun summer and white and rosé wines on the tasting. So if you're on the hunt for something refreshing to bring to a barbecue or on the boat this summer, we definitely have quite a few options. Our Naughty Boy is drinking super well right now. It's kind of our kind of white field blend we do every year that's just built for the patio. It's got these lovely like kind of floral and citrus aromas, and then like pear melon on the palate, just like super well balanced and easy drinking. Of course, we've got the Seamus Hussey Viognier, which is super peachy and lovely as well. And then our Seamus Hussey Rosé, which is always a summer favorite because we are definitely well into rosé season. Mm-hmm. I mean, it's hard to believe 4th of July is next weekend.
1: Yes.
5: Which, man, that showed up out of nowhere, huh? And that's also our 20th anniversary party.
1: Big news.
5: So if you don't have plans before the fireworks on the 4th of July, we're going to have Kevin Jones Band out at the winery. It's a free concert from 6 to 8. Just, bring yourselves. You can bring a picnic if you like. Of course, we'll have Lago Pastas catering. We'll have some lasagna and salad available, but there's tickets for the dinner that can be purchased. The music is free. But the dinner, you have to buy tickets for, and it's selling quickly. So please, if you want to do the Lago Pasta, lasagna catered dinner out at Hard Row on the 4th, make sure you get on our website, hardrow.com/happenings, and you should find the anniversary party there on the calendar, which is, you know, next Saturday. You can buy tickets online. Of course, you can buy them in person too if you come to the winery or give us a ring. we can get you on the list. But they are selling quickly, and I think we there's a good chance we're going to sell out, and we won't have walk-in tickets for that.
1: For the dinner, yeah.
5: For the dinner, right.
1: Yeah. But we can walk in and enjoy the music.
5: Absolutely.
1: Maybe set up our own culinary adventure on the side.
5: That's right. Yes. Yeah. If you've never been to one of our music events, we set the band up kind of on the patio, and then they play out at the lawn. Uh-huh. And so there's plenty of room. You know, we set up all of our tables and chairs out on the lawn. So if you have like a camp chair or something you can bring with you, sure. That's all, especially if you're not going to be there early, it's usually wise to bring an extra seat, because we will run out of seats. And mm-hmm. then, you know, unless you want to be sitting on the grass, which isn't terrible.
1: That's
5: but,
1: not terrible. Depending on the slope.
5: Depending on where you get, you know, it can be a bit rocky in places too. So bring a camp chair, so you're not caught without a seat, and it should be a lot of fun. You know, it's Kevin Jones Band, and they're going to be playing, you know, a lot of 60s and 70s rock. They're just fantastic. Lots of fun, dancing, of course, great wine. It'll be a fun celebration of 20 years of growing and producing wine in this wonderful valley.
1: Mm-hmm. Have you been with Hard Row the entire, all 20 years? Or you went out and did your own thing down there in Australia, gallivanting around the world.
5: I did.
1: Talking about wine.
5: I did some gallivanting, yes. And yeah, I mean, well, geez, when my parents started the business, I was still in like middle school. You
1: oh,
5: know?
1: Really?
5: So like we opened, well, I guess we opened the, so they started making wine, you know, a little while before we actually opened the tasting room, right? So I think my mom's like first vintage was maybe 2004.
1: Okay, so a couple years. Yeah.
5: So a couple years, and then, you know, the red wines take a little while, obviously, to age. And so they opened the tasting room in 2006, and I was still in high school at the time. And so I've been with Hard Row since 2016.
1: Okay.
5: So
1: 10 years for you.
5: So 10 years. So, you know, halfway.
1: I
5: kind of got on board. But yeah, right. I went off, was on like the West Side for a while and in the wine industry in other parts of the world, before I made my way back. But it's been an amazing, you know, 20 years.
1: Mm-hmm.
5: It's hard to believe it's been that long. And yeah, we're really excited to celebrate with everyone. So,
1: and I know you know this, so I don't want to belabor the point to you, but to give you some idea of how well known Hard Row to Hoe is, I have this hat here, this white hat, and it doesn't say Hard Row on it. It says it on the side, but on the front, it's just this cool sort of stick figure drawing of these two people
5: in
1: a boat. And I'm at this golf tournament in Newcastle in Bellevue
5: really?
1: On Thursday, and I'm checking in. And the woman there goes, oh, I love your hat. And I thought she just meant like the cool drawing on it.
5: Because
1: it is a cool like Nike fit hat. Mm-hmm. And she goes, Hard Row to Hoe, I know it really well. You know, we go out there whenever you go to Chelan or Manson. They actually are going to be there on the 4th of July.
5: Amazing.
1: And I was like, there you go. People know it.
5: Hey.
1: All across the state. Because, of course, you also have the Leavenworth presence
5: as well. That certainly helps. Mm-hmm. Absolutely. Yeah, it's actually surprising how many people know us that still come into the tasting room like nowadays and are like, yeah, we're in your wine club, but we've only ever been to Leavenworth. We go every year.
1: Yeah.
5: And it's like we've been in the wine club for like 5 years, but it's our first time coming to like Chelan.
1: Mm-hmm.
5: And I'm always like, wow, man, that's amazing.
1: Yeah.
5: Cause if you haven't been to the Leavenworth spot, it's a lot of fun. It's just kind of like a small little, almost like speakeasy vibe tasting room in downtown Leavenworth, which is, you know, certainly a lot of fun, but there's, you know, the actual winery, our state vineyards, everything is out in Manson. And so it's, I always feel like Leavenworth, is only a small kind of glimpse of everything that we have to offer out at Hard Row to Hoe. So, so we're glad to hear, we've got folks in Bellevue who, know our name and, hoping to keep growing that. Yeah. Those Nike hats are amazing. If folks haven't seen them, they're, just a really fun, you know, they have a robo on the front of them. That is from obviously our story and our label.
1: Mm-hmm.
5: And yeah, I mean, obviously Nike is a great brand. It's fun. It's a shame that like, geez, they, you know, you had to pay a lot for the Nike brand, which is a bummer, but I mean, they're great hats.
1: Mm-hmm.
5: So,
1: mm-hmm.
5: yeah, absolutely.
1: And it's like, it looks athletic enough that like I can wear it on the golf course, you know?
5: Yeah.
1: It's not like, what's the guy doing in the winery hat?
5: Right.
1: While he's playing golf.
5: You know what I really like about them too is if you ever do any kayaking, paddleboarding, if you're on the water fishing, the underside of the hat is white, but the underside of the brim is black.
1: Yeah.
5: So when the light gets reflected off the water back up at you, I know this because I, you know, our crush pad is concrete, which is like a light colored, you know, it's a light colored concrete. So mm-hmm. the, the sun gets reflected back up at you. Uh-huh. And so if you have a white brimmed hat, it kind of like bounces back. So that black, mm-hmm. Underbill stops that light from getting into your, face. So there you go. So it's a great, water hat.
1: Mm-hmm.
5: And of course we have lots of other great merch. We got new bucket hats that are awesome. It's like a sublimated fabric. It's like kind of zany and Shameless Hussy pink on the inside, and then the outside is like kind of more tame. It's like white with our normal like Hard Road to Hoe logo. So it's kind of got like a fun, one side is really fun and bright pink, and the
1: party in the front. Business in the back.
5: Business on one side, party on the other. Absolutely. And so that's a lot of fun. So come check out our new, merch. And of course we have our port shots are back. We sold out of the chocolate cups. If you haven't had our port, it is amazing. We make it in-house with our own, brandy that's, you know, made with, you know, from our own wine. And this port is just lovely. It pairs super well with chocolates, and we were sold out for a little while because these chocolate cups are like hard to find. They come from like Indiana or something. We have to order them in. And, so we were sold out, which is always a bummer because they're such a hit. People mm-hmm. come in just specifically to do these port shots, because they're so much fun and so delicious. So happy to say those are back. Of course, if you, come into the tasting room as well, we have an assortment of chocolate truffles. Two, we get these from, you know, this company, this chocolatier in Spokane, and all sorts of different flavors. I mean, we've got like a Kahlua cream. There's a German chocolate cake. There's a birthday cake truffle, all sorts of dark milk and white chocolate options, which are just a really fun pairing for any chocolate lover out there. You know, we've got lots of options to have a little chocolate with your wine too, which is maybe nice to cozy up to on a kind of a gloomy, cool summer day.
1: Yeah, we got a good variety because, you know, the last few weeks have been 89, clear and sunny, and it's like a hard structured red might be a hard sell.
5: Yeah.
1: But on this kind of day with the cloudy skies, a little cooler, you can, for those red wine lovers like myself,
5: absolutely.
1: You know, today you can do that without being too fatigued, as you like to put it.
5: That's right.
1: Speaking of fatiguing, I mean, the chocolate, the port, I mean, it's heavy.
5: It is.
1: Today's the perfect day for that.
5: It is, absolutely.
1: Mm-hmm.
5: And, you know, in a little chocolate cup, you just can't beat it. So,
1: yep.
5: Those are back. Anniversary party next weekend. We've got Bockfest coming up. We are a proud sponsor and love to host these Bockfest events every year. It's my favorite kind of event we do every year because it's just, you know, we at Hard Road to Hoe, if you haven't been to our spot, we're kind of like up on the hill up behind the casino and like the back of Manson. So it's like just a very quiet, location, very peaceful. And so to be listening to these classical musicians, in this beautiful vineyard setting on a quiet summer night, it's just really serene and amazing.
1: Mm-hmm.
5: And, so very, very happy to host that. That'll be Wednesday. I think it's July 15th is the day that we're hosting, but it's the Wednesday of the Bockfest week. And that'll be fantastic. You can make reservations if you're in the wine club. We have limited, you know, kind of seating reservations for that. And then of course we have live music on Monday too. We've got Taste of Whiskey is going to come play Monday evening. That's from 6 to 8. And that'll just be kind of a fun evening of music. So come out, to Hard Row this Monday, June 29th.
1: Yep.
5: For that event.
1: Mm-hmm.
5: Should be good.
1: And it's select Mondays throughout the summer. So best way to be informed, find them online at hardrow.com. One last thing, personal question. You're my resident wine guy.
5: Mm.
1: I was having a wine this week. It'll remain nameless what it was. It was a Pinot.
5: Mm-hmm.
1: And I didn't like it, and I couldn't really elucidate why. I was just sitting there and just kind of like, I didn't really have a good, what are you looking for with a good Pinot? Is it like super forward? Is it like fruit forward? Or is it, what are the characteristics of a good Pinot Noir?
5: I would say, Pinot Noir is really meant to be a very like delicate, nuanced, red wine,
1: mm-hmm.
5: you know, so kind of not, you know, kind of a lighter bodied wine, something that is, you know, has a lot of nuance because it's delicate and not super heavy. There's a lot of like small details that can kind of precipitate through the wine that you can experience from the wine that you can't with maybe, say, a Syrah that's big and heavy.
1: Mm-hmm.
5: You know, Syrah's got a lot of flavor, a lot of structure.
1: Yeah.
5: But you just don't get those, like, finer, like, minerality, those, like, you know, more floral notes. Mm-hmm. And so I would say the what makes a wonderful Pinot is something that's light, but not lacking in intensity or flavor, and something that is balanced. It should have a nice bright acidity, but not tart. And I think, like, one of the major kind of, like, pitfalls of Pinot is you can be on either side of the spectrum. Like, typically it should be a balance of fruit and earth. And, you know, most of Washington is, like, too warm to grow Pinot. Like, we're an exception up here in Lake Chelan, but most of the Columbia Valley, the rest of it, has a longer and hotter growing season. Ours is more compressed. And so what happens is when you grow Pinot Noir in a warm climate, the acidity drops too early.
6: The attacks still go on. I'm Paul Stevens, Fox News. Bahrain now accusing Iran of launching a new drone attack today targeting that island nation.
7: A statement from Bahrain's foreign minister says a number of Iranian drones targeted the country. It did not elaborate on the target. Bahrain is home to the U.S. Navy's 5th Fleet, but there's no word if the U.S. assets were the intended target, and it comes just hours after the U.S. struck Iranian targets along the Strait of Hormuz, after what President Trump called a, quote, foolish violation of last week's ceasefire deal. The retaliatory strikes from the U.S. came one day after an Iranian drone hit cargo ships crossing the strait.
6: And that is Fox's Chanley Painter with that update. The Trump White House has made it a priority to clean up D.C. with a major federal initiative to reduce crime, relocate homeless populations, and restore federal monuments in the nation's capital. Interior Secretary Doug Burnham on Fox and Friends Weekend talked about the push.
8: President Trump, you know, said last year we're going to make D.C. safe and beautiful. We're the greatest country in the world. We're going to have the most beautiful capital in the world. And look at the job that he's accomplished in the last year. I mean, 8,700 arrests, crime rates dropping like crazy in the city to the lowest levels since 1900 in some cases.
6: And again, Secretary Burgum on Fox and Friends Weekend. All this coming as the U.S. Attorney for the District of Columbia, Jeanine Pirro, has been spearheading the federal efforts to crack down on crime and vandalism all in the nation's capital. At least 920 people so far officially said as killed in Venezuela's devastating earthquakes, over 3,300 injured, but tens of thousands are still reported as missing. On Friday, stocks falling to end the week. The Dow down 45 points. NASDAQ and S&P also finishing lower. 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
6: There is word today of a magnitude 5.9 earthquake hitting in Afghanistan. Witnesses telling Reuters they felt the quake in Kabul and also northeastern Pakistan as well. A Minnesota man charged with operating a $250 million fraud scheme.
11: 42-year-old Abdikerm Ela was taken into custody in Somalia on Thursday. Ela is one of dozens of people who were indicted in 2022 in connection with what prosecutors say was a massive scheme to scam the federal meals program. Court documents say Ela worked for an organization that claimed it helped provide meals to children during COVID, but prosecutors say just a small portion of the money went to feeding kids. The rest, they say, was laundered through shell companies and spent on property and luxury cars and travel. He faces 31 counts of conspiracy to commit fraud and several other charges. Chris DeMeo, Fox News.
6: The Palisades arson suspect in California will remain detained and locked up after a mistrial as federal prosecutors in L.A. move to retry that case with a new jury.
7: After declaring a mistrial over a deadlocked jury, a federal judge ordering Jonathan Rinderknecht to remain detained ahead of a new October 19th trial.
12: The politics, you know, they need a scapegoat. They need somebody to blame.
7: Defense attorney Steve Haney reacting to prosecutors vowing to retry the case.
12: The government's case was not strong and they didn't have enough evidence to convict him.
7: Predicting a second trial will end up with Rinderknecht being acquitted. Prosecutors citing evidence, including cell phone data and surveillance video, alleging the 29-year-old started a fire last year that was put out but reignited to become the Palisades fire. Rinderknecht pleaded not guilty. Haney alleges his client is the fall guy for the L.A. Fire Department's failure to fully extinguish the initial inferno. Kristen Goodwin, Fox News.
6: And Australia says it will make its social media ban on kids even tougher, with such measures as doubling the maximum penalty for tech firms that consistently don't uphold that ban. I'm Paul Stevens, and this is Fox News.
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14: Hi, I'm Casey Kasem, who'd like to welcome you to American Top 40 and our countdown of this week's best-selling single records in the USA. Plenty of activity on the show today. Seven new songs debuted. And the first song we play is a debut tune. It's by Alice Cooper, and it's called School's Out.
15: Number

0: At number 36 on American Top 40, Graham Nash and David Crosby, Immigration Man. A listener in Kansas City wants to know who had the most number one songs in a one-year period. Well, there are two answers to that one, depending on whether he means any one calendar year or any 12 consecutive months. Good question. Details in 5 minutes.
1: The hits from coast to coast.
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0: 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At number 35, a debut tune by the Eagles, Take It Easy.

Fords and Lincolns were setting the pace. That story is true, I'm here to say I was driving that Model A. It's got a Lincoln motor and it's really souped up. That Model A body makes it look like a pup's got 8 cylinders and uses them all. Got overdrive, just won't stall. With a 4-barrel carb and a dual exhaust, with 4 living gears you can really get lost. Got safety tubes, but I ain't scared. The brakes are good, tires fair.

sudden, in a wink of an eye, a Cadillac sedan passed us by and said, boys, it's a mark for me. By then, the taillight was all you could see. Now the fellas ribbed me for being behind, so I thought I'd make the Lincoln unwind. Took my foot off the gas, and man alive, I shoved it on down into overdrive. Wound it up to 110, my speedometer said that I hit top end. My foot was glued like lead to the floor, that's all there is, and there ain't no more. Now the boys all thought I lost my sense, and telephone poles looked like a picket fence. They said, slow down, I see spots, the lines on the road just look like dots. Took a corner, sideswiped the truck, crossed my fingers just for luck. My fenders was clicking the guardrail post, the guy beside me was white as a ghost.

0: back when I start to gain on that Cadillac. Knew I could catch him, I thought I could pass. Don't you know by then we'd be low on gas. He had flames coming from out of the side. Feel the tension, man, what a ride. I said, look out, boys, I got a license to fly. And that cat, he pulled over and let us by. Now all of a sudden she started knocking him down in the gym. She started to rock, and I looked in the mirror. Red light was blinking, the cops was after my hot rod Lincoln. They arrested me and they put me in jail, and they called my pappy to throw my bail. And he said, son, you're gonna drive me to drinking if you don't stop driving that hot rod Lincoln.
1: On AT-40 got as high as number 9, now it's number 31. Commander Cody and his Lost Planet Airman and Hot Rod Lincoln. We're coming up to a current hit song by a boy-girl duo from Holland, which they sing entirely in English, and which has sold enough copies in their homeland to make the equivalent of a 4 million seller in America. We'll hear it in 5 minutes.
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1: The fifth week on the chart for this record. 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Frederick Knight, and I've Been Lonely So Long.

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6: This debuted 2 weeks ago at number 38. Last week it moved 5 to 33. This week it moved 6 to 27. Michael Jackson.

0: Second week on AT40, now up to number 23, moving 9 notches, Derek and the Dominoes and Layla. For 18 years in a row, starting in 1953, the nation's number one female vocalist in the yearly readers' poll of Downbeat magazine had been the legendary Ella Fitzgerald. Coming up in the next 15 minutes, we'll hear the current hit by the woman who last December broke Ella's string and took over that number one spot.
1: Casey's Coast to Coast.
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0: 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My name's Casey Kasem. Our countdown continues with Cher at number 22.

0: That debuted 3 weeks ago at number 37. Now it's number 22. It's Cher, produced by Snuff Garrett, Living in a House Divided. This is Casey Kasem on American Top 40. The countdown continues as we get closer to the top.
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0: 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It was so beautiful. Let me tell you how it started.
2: 2 weeks ago, that peaked at number 14. Last week, it dropped to 18, now 21. Still hanging in there, Love Unlimited, and Walking in the Rain with the One I Love. This is Casey Kasem on American Top 40, and this is Bread from Los Angeles, their eighth chart record in a row. This week at number 20, this is Diary.

0: One of seven English acts on American Top 40. Cat Stevens at number 17 this week. He dropped four with Morning Has Broken. Here's a question from Indiana on AT40. A listener wants to know what song stayed in the top 40 the most consecutive weeks. Well, it was an instrumental, and it happened 21 years ago. Details in 5 minutes.
1: The hits from coast to coast.
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0: Here's a song that's been at number 16 for three consecutive weeks. Todd Rundgren, and I Saw the Light.

0: That's number 14 in our survey this week on American Top 40. Elton John from England and Rocket Man. In 10 minutes, early in the next hour of AT40, the very unusual record, which has become the first Top 40 hit in chart history to have been made by soldiers in the line of duty. Well, that wraps up the second hour of American Top 40 with the top 13 hits in the USA coming right up.
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0: Now let's continue with our countdown of the most popular songs in the USA. I'm Casey Kasem, this is American Top 40, and this is America with I.

Sylvia's trying to start a new life of her own. Sylvia's mother says Sylvia's happy.

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0: 3 hours once a week with American Top 40, and you know where your favorite songs are in the national music scene. My name's Casey Kasem, and the countdown continues on our way to number one. This song debuted last week at 23. This week moves further than any other song in the Top 40 to number 10. Cornelius Brothers and Sister Rose.

0: number 10 in our countdown of American Top 40. It moved up 13 notches this week. Too late to turn back now. Cornelius Brothers and Sister Rose. Coming up in 5 minutes, a current hit by a blockbuster vocal group, one of whose members took the lyric of their first million seller very literally. She and the group's manager got married. Up in the air. In a balloon.
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0: 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The countdown rolls on with a tune that peaked at number 1 4 weeks ago, now number 9. The Shy Lights, Old Girl.
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7: We're coming to you from Hollywood and the countdown continues. We don't stop until we get to number one. This debuted 9 weeks ago. Now at number 4 and still moving up. Yeah.

The third best-selling song in the USA this week, Billy Preston moving up three with Out of Space. And now in AT40, the current hit by the singer-composer, a big star who'd gone to college as a pre-medical student. He recalled that he'd wanted to be a doctor from the time he was 10, but it bothered him that he couldn't avoid becoming emotionally involved in other people's problems. Then something happened that convinced him he'd never make it in that profession. In his junior year at New York University, he was walking along the street when the man in front of him had a heart attack. He said, "I gave him mouth-to-mouth resuscitation and heart massage, but he died in my arms. I knew then I could never be a doctor." So he turned to another of the healing professions, music. And he's become one of the top singers and songwriters of his time. At number two this week, here's Neil Diamond.

0: last week at number three. This week, the second best-selling song in the USA. Neil Diamond and Song Sung Blue. Number one is next.
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0: This is Casey Kasem in Hollywood. The artist who holds the number one position for the third week in a row is one of the biggest talents the world of entertainment has ever known. As a recording artist, he's been in the top 10 only once before, 17 years ago, when he got to number 9 with a song called Something's Gotta Give. And until his current hit, the very top of the record charts was about the only

pinnacle in show business that he hadn't conquered. But now, in the number one spot in a spectacular career of over 40 years, is Sammy Davis Jr. Billboard.

0: The number one song in the USA for the third consecutive week, Sammy Davis Jr. and Candyman. You just heard the 40 biggest selling hits in America for the past week on American Top 40. My name's Casey Kasem. We do our countdown every week at this time. Our list of the top 40 comes from Billboard's weekly survey based on retail record sales of the country's most popular songs. AT40 is produced and distributed by Watermark Incorporated. My producer is Don Bastani, and we tape the show here in Hollywood. Join me next week and we'll do it all over again. Till then, keep your feet in the ground and keep reaching for the stars.
1: 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Special thanks to Kalila Dawkins, Rob Durkee, Pete Battistini, Scott Lakefield, Mike Savage, Michael Cross, Dave Nunez, and of course, the legend where the countdown began, Casey Kasem. I'm Larry Morgan. 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
11: A recent Senate Homeland Security Subcommittee hearing focused on the security needs concerning the 2026 World Cup, which the U.S. is co-hosting, and the 2028 Olympics in L.A. Republican Senator James Lankford of Oklahoma.
12: They're symbolic targets for those who want to do our nation harm, and we have to be prepared to stop attacks before they happen.
11: Retired Army Lieutenant General Reynold Hoover is the CEO of the LA Games. He described the challenge the Olympics and the Paralympics pose.
13: The LA Olympics will be equal to hosting 7 Super Bowls a day.

0: for nearly 30 days straight.
1: Dr. Gina Lagan is a counterterrorism expert. She says those in charge of security need to broaden their horizons.
2: I urge you to not only examine the conventional ways the terrorists have attacked global sporting events, but also how technology might change their tactics.
1: Kevin Uretsky, Fox News.

0: Welcome back to Rich on Tech. Rich DeMuro here, hanging out with you, talking technology. I've got a hangover today. Yes, I'll admit it. A Prime Day hangover. We have so many boxes arriving at the house from this Prime Day sale. According to Adobe, U.S. shoppers spent a record $26.4 billion online during the four-day Prime Day. That's up 9% from last year. Everyone's complaining they have no money. Clearly someone does. I guess that's where you spend it, right? Amazon, if you have to buy stuff. More than half of purchases, 54%, happened on smartphones. It's funny because if I'm doing something quick on Amazon, like I know what I want to buy, I'll just buy it from my phone. But if I need to do a little research, I always prefer my desktop. Biggest discounts, electronics up to 24% off, apparel 24% off, TVs 19%, computers 15% off. The other thing that was interesting. Okay. 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And people, used AI a lot to purchase stuff. Now, here's what I think is interesting. I dug through, you know, I put out my big Prime Day list last weekend, and I dug through kind of like what people purchased through Amazon, through me. And it turned out that it was, a lot of that same stuff that they just mentioned, like this luggage that I purchased, that I put there. 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A laptop from Lenovo. My suitcase that I love, which, by the way, I paid $100 more than it was on Prime Day. 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The list goes on and on. 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Like, we purchased only stuff that was on sale, and there was a lot of stuff on sale. 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But sadly, the prices probably have gone up. But it's richontech.tv/180. richontech.tv/180. 180, that is the show number, and that link will bring you right there. Let's go to Gary in Redondo Beach. Gary, you're on with Rich. Welcome to the show. Uh-oh, I don't hear Gary. Let's put Gary back on hold here. Let's try Kim. Who do we have? Kim in Redondo Beach?
1: Gary.
0: Oh, we got both. Uh-oh, hold on.
1: Hey, Gary. Go ahead, Gary. You're first.
0: We got two Gary and Kim. Hold on, I'm going to try.
1: Redondo Beaches.
0: I don't know how to work the phones here, so I'm going to press hold. If I hang up on you, Kim, just call right back. Gary, you there?
2: Yeah.
0: Okay, perfect. All right, so I don't know how to work the phones. I've been doing this 4 years, but I still don't understand them. So what's your question today?
2: Okay, I have an iPad Pro 13-inch M4 chip, and I need to take it in for servicing, and I want to know how I can wipe everything off of it.
0: Okay, so you're going to take it in for servicing. Typically, when you take it in, they say that everything might be lost in case they have to, like, you know, swap out a drive or something like that or work on it. Did they tell you that, or are you just doing this preemptively?
2: No, I'm calling preemptively.
0: Okay. So
2: I dropped it and I cracked the screen.
0: Ah, okay. So, yeah, I mean, I'm trying to think if there's a repair mode. I know on Samsung phones they added a repair mode. I think, let's see if Apple has that. So you wouldn't have to do that. But if you have it backed up, it should be okay. I'm trying to see. Let's see. Okay, remove this device. Okay, yeah. I'm trying to see if there's a way to do this without wiping it clean. But what I would do is, okay, Apple actually has some guidance on here. So back it up. Yeah, remove it. Yeah, okay. So what I would do is I would just wipe this thing clean, like you said, and that way you can just reinstall everything. So all you have to do, it's very simple on the iPad. You go into General, you go into Settings, General, and there is a section that says Transfer or Reset iPad.
2: Got it, yeah.
0: You see it there?
2: Yes.
0: And it says erase all content in settings. You tap there, and it sounds like a scary thing to tap that, but it actually gives you a whole bunch of options before you actually do it. So just choose the one for you. It'll make sure that you are backed up and everything. It'll tell you everything that it's doing. You press continue, and then at some point it will say, are you sure you want to erase all the media, content, and settings? This cannot be undone. You tap erase, and it will get everything off of there, and then they'll be able to work on your iPad. And then when you get it back, you can just restore that from iCloud. So what happened to this thing? How did you drop it?
2: Oh, I took it out of my case that I carry around, and the cat, I almost tripped over the cat, and I dropped it on the floor.
0: Oh, no.
2: And no.
0: Did you do the thing where you, like, picked it up and you kind of looked at the screen? You're like, oh, no. Did it sound really bad?
2: Yes, it did.
0: Every time I drop a device, I hear that sound and I'm like, okay, did it break? And you kind of lift it up very slowly and look at the screen. And, I think today's devices have gotten better, but you know, it just all depends on how you drop it. All right, Gary, how much are they charging you for a new screen?
2: Oh, I don't know yet. I have the, extended coverage till 2027. So it's covered.
0: Oh, okay. So it's covered. So you just have to pay, I'm assuming, a deductible for that?
2: I guess. I've never done this before.
0: Okay. I mean, AI is telling me it's $29 to $49, but, you know, we know AI could be wrong. Good luck with that, Gary. Thanks for the call today. Appreciate it. 888-RICH-101, 888-742-4101. Coming up, let's see here. Meta's got some new AI glasses, and they're cheaper. I'll explain coming up right here on Rich on Tech.
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0: Welcome back to Rich on Tech. Rich DeMiro here, hanging out with you, talking technology, just pouring through some Google search settings. There it is, save media. Okay, so I got to tell you about this new Google search privacy control setting. You've probably gotten an email about it, or you've gotten a pop-up notification that Google says, hey, we're giving you more control over your search history and personalization. Oh, it sounds like a good thing. But what they're actually doing is they understand that all this stuff we're uploading, right, for AI is very handy to figure things out for more AI. So let's say you upload a picture of a bird. They want to be able to keep that picture of that bird once you identify that it's a goldfinch, and then use that to train their next generation of models. So this is what they want to do is they want to save anything that you upload to Google, because now Google had this big thing this year about being an omni model, so an omni search box where you can drag anything into that search box and it will search. It's not just text anymore. If you go to google.com, you will notice that it's not just the standard search box it used to be. You can drag a photo into there. There is audio. You can search by voice. You can search by image. And then you have the plus sign. You can upload a file. So there are many ways to search with Google, not just text. And so Google wants to change their search kind of controls so that they can save all this stuff. And so they've given you this new option. It's going to take, you know, a year to figure out where it is for most people, or even understand what they're trying to say. But they are giving you some more, the option to turn this off. So if you don't want Google to save anything that you upload, like a Google Lens photo, a voice search, audio, if you're searching live, files, images, videos, you can turn this off, because it is going to be used to train AI models, improve its products. And they do say, okay, it's going to make your experience more personalized. And that's probably true. But if you want to find this, it is tough to find. You can have the option. You can read all about it and see what you think, and then you could decide to turn it on or off. But basically, you go into myactivity.google.com, then you tap data and privacy, then you tap my activity, then you tap search services history, and then save media. So I'm going to do that just to make sure that I got the right things there. So it's myactivity.google.com. You'll see data and privacy on the left-hand side. You tap that. Then you tap my activity. Then you tap search services history. And then you'll see a new option that says save media. Include related media like your images, your files, your audio and video recordings. What does that mean? If you upload a picture of something, Google can basically save it for a very long time. That picture will be in their systems for a long time. And, you know, this could be something as simple as what I said earlier, like the bird example. Like, who cares if they keep a picture of a bird? But it could also be the inside of your house. Like, the other day I was trying to do something where I wanted to see what something in my house would look like if I painted it or, you know, added some furniture. And I uploaded a picture of the inside of my house. And, you know, Google used AI to you know, reconfigure that into something new. That would fall under this, as far as I can tell. So, the settings will be on my Facebook, website, richontech.tv. Yes, it is very complicated. Yes, once you get in there, and this is what happened to me yesterday, you go down a rabbit hole of like, there are so many settings on here. What do they all mean? But the one thing, when you go to that page, you will see your My Google activity. It lists every single thing that you've done. And in order of whatever you search for. It's pretty wild. Whatever you visited, whatever you watched. I watched Bruno Mars. Okay. This is really wild, actually, now that I see this. These are all my YouTube things. Wow, this is wild. Anyway, you'll have a field day with that. Also, while you're in there, there is an option to turn off how long Google keeps this stuff. So you can choose your auto-delete option. And so right now, I don't have mine auto-deleted, which is probably a mistake, but you can auto-delete activity after 3 months, 18 months, 36 months, or keep it forever. The more you keep, the more theoretically Google gets personalized to you. All right, let's take a call here. We've got William in Kansas. William, you're on with Rich. What's up?
1: I probably should have been more prepared for this call because I'd come in on a whim. But there's a, and I gave the name of the Instagram page to your caller, but it said that, and I followed this, that Windows, when you sign your agreement or when you click on your agreement, they will reserve part of your bandwidth. And when you receive a upgrade or a update, it stores it on your computer. And in this agreement, you agree to let them use your bandwidth to push these out to other people. I followed the steps that they gave, and it took me to a place that had a slide bar that said 50 to 5%. I slid it down to 5%, accepted that, and now I can upload and download considerably faster on my computer.
0: Oh, wow. That's interesting. Okay. So this is something that I would say is called like seeding. Like it's almost like if you're using like a peer-to-peer network, if you have something on your computer, you can seed it to other people. So that's interesting. I didn't realize that Windows was doing it. I feel like I read something about this a long time ago. I'm looking at some instructions on how to find it. So if we go to Windows Update, let's see if this is on here. So Windows Update, Advanced Options, where would that be? So you went in here and actually turned this off?
1: Well, I didn't turn it off. I slowed it down from 50% to 5%, and you can't go below 5%.
0: Oh, wow. Interesting. Okay, so yeah, you can – oh, wow, this is wild. Okay, so you basically your computer – this is wild. So your computer is helping Microsoft deliver their products to other people using your bandwidth. That's what I'm hearing here. That's what I'm seeing. Is that what you're understanding?
1: Yes.
0: That's exactly. Wild. So this is a major company, Microsoft, that is probably saving, what, millions, if not, I don't know, billions maybe, of dollars in bandwidth costs because they're using our computers as the conduit to share this stuff?
1: Should you want me to say the name of the Instagram poster?
0: Sure. I mean, if they gave you the
1: EZTech dot with Peter.
0: Okay. EZTech.
1: And there's a whole bunch of stuff, and I didn't pull up the exact one that I followed. He has a number of them that also were four, just other caches of 4 megabytes here and another there.
0: Yeah.
1: But this one, it was amazing when I found it.
0: Yeah, that's an interesting one. All right, I'm going to put directions on how to kind of see where this is, and if you want to, you know, turn it off. I'm looking at mine. I've got upload options. Limit as a percent of measured bandwidth. Mine is off. So basically my computer is just sending stuff out at all times of the day if it wants to, right? And so I can I can slide this dragger down to down to 5%. Monthly upload limit, 500 gigabytes. So you're telling me if you're on a metered connection, I'm assuming that Microsoft can figure out if you're on a metered connection because this would eat through your data if you were.
1: Yeah.
0: So that's interesting. All right, William in Kansas, thanks so much for the call today. Appreciate it. That is eye-opening. I'll put the information for that on the website, richontech.tv. Coming up, we're going to talk about protecting yourself from scammers. We all need this information right after this.
2: 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Now, seeing my grandson out on the water, it means everything to me. 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

0: or you've gotten an unexpected message or call, there's urgency, there's ask for money, take a pause, take a breath, and verify who you're talking to through a second channel. And that can be as simple as if you think your bank's calling you, flip over your card and call the number on the back of your card. If you feel like it's the IRS, you get a letter in the mail from the IRS, instead of calling the number on that letter, actually call the taxpayer assistance line. So there's a lot of ways that you can sort of break the scammer spell if you're able to just pause and then do a second channel verification. And really that was why we created ScamWise, was to give a very easy, free, private, we don't require any emails. You don't have to register for the product. Just a simple way for folks in moments that really matter to get a quick second opinion and get some recommendations about how they can verify.
1: Patrick, good information. Less than a minute. I just want you to tell me if these things actually happen. Like, I cover them all the time. I do get the emails from people where they do say they've gotten scammed, but like, is this really happening? Like, are people being scammed on a daily basis?
0: They are, and we're not talking about it enough because there's so much shame wrapped in it, Rich, because people feel like they're responsible. They feel like they fell for something instead of feeling like the victim of a really highly personalized, effective crime. We've got to give the scammers a little bit more credit and blame and give the victims a little bit more empathy, because 30 million Americans in this country got scammed in the last 12 months. It's happening to everybody across demographics, and it's a growing problem.
1: All right. The book is called Dark Side of the Boom, How Scammers Hijacked the AI Revolution. You can find it wherever you buy your books. Patrick Coughlin is the author. 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Patrick, thanks for joining me today.
0: Thanks for having me, Rich.
1: Appreciate it. All right. Coming up, more of your calls at 888-RICH-101, 888-742-4101. 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